0: 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Welcome to the Know Your Bible program. This program is brought to you each week by the David J. Lewis Evangelistic Association in conjunction with the Churches of Christ. Your speaker is David J. Lewis, the evangelist of the association.
1: Amen.

0: Good evening. This is John David Berlin for the Church of Christ, welcoming you to the Know Your Bible program. We thank you for tuning our program in this week, the Churches of Christ in Morenci, Eloy, the Tonto Congregation in Phoenix, and the Church of Christ in Coquille, Oregon. Take pleasure in bringing you another message from God's Holy Word. And now here is my grandpa, David J. Lewis.
1: Thank you, John David. I want you to know that I'm very proud of you. My friends, as lovers of God's Word, I know you have your Bibles at hand. Let's open them to Genesis chapter 25, and we'll begin with verse 21. We read, "And Isaac entreated the Lord for his wife, because she was barren. And the Lord was entreated of him, and Rebekah his wife conceived. And the children struggled together within her, and she said, 'If it be so, why am I thus?' And she went to inquire of the Lord. And the Lord said unto her, 'Two nations are in thy womb, and two men or people shall be separated from thy bowels, and the one people shall be stronger than the other people, and the elder shall serve the younger.' And when her days to be delivered were fulfilled, behold, there were twins in her room. And the first came out, red all over like a hairy garment, and they called his name Esau. And after that came his brother out, and his hand took hold of Esau's heel, and his name was called Jacob. And Isaac was 80 years old when she bare them." Genesis chapter 25, verses 21 and 26. We've been looking at different Bible characters. And last time we got together, last Saturday, we dealt with Esau. Tonight, I want to take a few minutes and deal with his twin brother. His twin brother was quite a character. But we'll begin with the first real problem that we find that they had. And we'll still be reading in Genesis chapter 25. "And Jacob sawed pottage, and Esau came from the field, and he was faint. And Esau said to Jacob, 'Feed me, I pray thee, with that same red pottage, for I am faint.' Therefore was his name called Edom. And Jacob said, 'Sell me this day thy birthright.' And Esau said, 'Behold, I am at the point to die, and what profit shall this birthright do to me?' And Jacob said, 'Swear to me this day.' And he sware unto him, and he sold his birthright unto Jacob. Then Jacob gave Esau bread and pottage of lentils, and he did eat and drink, and rose up and went his way. Thus Esau despised his birthright." Genesis chapter 25, verses 29 through 34. We find an interesting story here that tells us something about the conniving of Jacob, but also about some of the foolishness of his brother. And we need to look at these carefully. Esau was a mighty hunter. If he was hungry, he could have slayed some sort of animal, and he could have cooked it himself and fixed it. Because as we found earlier, and we'll look at it again this evening a little bit, Isaac enjoyed Esau's preparation for venison. So we know Esau could cook. But now I don't know if he had the means to cook or not. But, you know, if he was so hungry, he was about to die, in his own opinion, I'm sure there are ways he could have gotten by eating a little raw venison. It would have sustained him. I know the American Indians would do it. But no, he smells that good pottage that Jacob is cooking. And I don't know why Jacob was even cooking pottage. We know later on in the story that his mother cooked the venison for Isaac. And as we look at this, we find that Jacob decides that, okay, I'll let Esau have some of this food if he purchases it. And thereby, he sold his birthright to Jacob just to get a bowl of soup. Can you imagine that? Brothers are funny people at times. Now, I had several brothers. If one of them was to show up with me, especially when I'm 77 years old, that, and that's how old these boys were, by the way. They're in their 70s, not just little kids. But if I had brothers in our age, most of my brothers in their 60s, and I'm the oldest, and I'm 71 at this writing, actually 72 when you're hearing it, and I would feed them without charge if they're hungry to that point. But Jacob says, okay, I'll feed you, but it's going to cost you. How many problems do we have in the world today? Because even as Christians, we will do good Christian services, feed the hungry, etc., as long as there's something in it for us. We see that all the time, don't we? Right now, as I'm recording, the United States government is basically shut down because you got two parties arguing with each other because they both want what's best for their party. We know in reality they're ignoring the simple fact that the people they're supposed to be serving are hurting because they want a price. Yeah, they will get the grocery prices down. They'll get the medical down, all this other stuff, as long as they get something out of it. Well, this is what Jacob looked at his brother, whose brother was claiming to be almost dead of starvation. He says, I'll feed you. You don't need to die. Just give me your birthright. And Esau did that. But Jacob couldn't leave that alone. As we read on in the very next chapter, we find something else interesting that old Jacob does. If we begin in chapter 27, verse 14, and he went and fetched them, brought them to his mother, and his mother made savory meat such as his father loved. And Rebekah took goodly raiment of her eldest son Esau, which were with her in the house, and put them upon Jacob, her younger son. And she put the skins of the kids of the goats upon his hands, and upon the smooth of his neck. And she gave the savory meat and the bread, which he had prepared, into the hand of her son Jacob. And he came unto his father and said, My father. And he said, Here am I. Who art thou, my son? And Jacob said unto his father, I am Esau, thy firstborn. I have done according as thou badest me. Arise, I pray thee, sit and eat of my venison, that thy soul may bless me. And Isaac said unto his son, How is it that thou hast found it so quickly, my son? And he said, Because the Lord thy God brought it to me. And Isaac said unto Jacob, Come near, I pray thee, that I may feel thee, my son, whether thou be my very son Esau or not. And Jacob went near unto Isaac his father, and he felt him and said, The voice is Jacob's voice, but the hands are the hands of Esau. And he discerned him not, because his hands were hairy as his brother Esau's hands. So he blessed him. And he said, Art thou my very son Esau? And he said, I am. And he said, Bring it near to me, and I will eat of my son's venison, that my soul may bless thee. And he brought it near to him, and he did eat, and he brought him wine, and he drank. And his father Isaac said unto him, Come near now, and kiss me, my son. And he came near and kissed him, and he smelled the smell of his raiment, and blessed him, and said, See, the smell of my son is as the smell of a field, which the Lord hath blessed. Therefore God give thee of the dew of heaven, and the fatness of the earth, and plenty of corn and wine. Let people serve thee, and nations bow down to thee. Be Lord over thy brethren, and let thy mother's sons bow down to thee. Cursed be every one that curseth thee, and blessed be he that blesses thee. Genesis chapter 27, verses 14 through 29. Here we have Jacob now going into his father disguised as his brother, and had his mother prepared meat for him to give his father, and deceived his father, and stole Esau's blessing. Now, I don't know how familiar you are with the Jewish custom, but the oldest son gets two portions. The younger son and any other children only get one portion. And Jacob took what was rightfully Esau's. And if we read the story further, it seems that there was nothing really left for Esau once Jacob got the portions. Jacob literally stole, by conniving, Esau's blessings. And there was nothing else that Isaac could do about it. But here's the interesting thing. Isaac suspicioned something was wrong. It sounded like Jacob. It didn't sound like Esau. You know, right then and there, if Isaac was a wise man, he would say, wait a minute, something's wrong here. And he would not have given that blessing at that moment. But he let it go on. I don't know if it's because he wanted the venison so bad or what his reasoning was. I know God was in it. But whatever the reasoning was, he ignored his instincts and he gave Jacob the blessing. So here again, Jacob wasn't a very nice brother. Jacob actually stole what belonged to his brother. Now, I know later on Jacob says he loved Esau, but he sure doesn't portray it in these two stories, does he? But let's read on. Jacob has to flee because now Esau wants to kill him. And I'm not saying Esau had the right solution, but I can understand Esau's feelings. It was time to kill his brother to get even with him. So Jacob has to flee. And there again, his mother comes up with an opportunity. And as we read the story, we turn our pages of the Bible over to Genesis chapter 28 and start with verse 10. And Jacob went out from Beersheba and went toward Haran. And he lighted upon a certain place and tarried there all night because the sun was set. And he took his stones of that place and put them for his pillow and lay down in that place to sleep. And he dreamed, and behold, a ladder set up on the earth. And the top of it reached to heaven, and behold, the angels of God descending and ascending on it. And behold, the Lord stood above it and said, I am the Lord God of Abraham, thy father, and the God of Isaac. The land whereon thou liest to thee will I give it and to thy seed. And thy seed shall be as the dust of the earth. And thou shalt spread abroad to the west and to the east and to the north and to the south. And in thee and in thy seed shall all the families of the earth be blessed. And behold, I am with thee, and will keep thee in all places whither thou goest, and will bring thee again into this land, for I will not leave thee until I have spoken that which I have spoken to thee of. And Jacob awaked out of his sleep, and he said, surely the Lord is in this place, and I knew it not. And he was afraid, and said, how dreadful is this place! There is none other but the house of God, and this is the gate of heaven. And Jacob rose up early in the morning and took the stone that he had put for his pillows and set it up for a pillar and poured oil upon the top of it. And he called the name of that place Bethel. But the name of that city was called Luz at the first. And Jacob vowed a vow, saying, if God will be with me and will keep me in this way that I go and will give me bread to eat and raiment to put on, so that I come again to my father's house in peace, then shall the Lord be my God. And this stone which I have set for pillar shall be God's house. And of all that thou shalt give me, I will surely give the tenth unto thee. Genesis chapter 28, verses 10 through 22. Jacob is fleeing from fear of his brother killing him. His mother Rebekah sets him up to go to her brother's house, the place where they came from. So Jacob travels, but he comes to Bethel, and he's tired. People didn't drive on SST jets like they do today. He had to walk for a good chunk of it. Maybe he was riding a mule, I don't know. But he got tired. So he set him up a place to sleep. And the Bible says he took some stones for a pillow. Now, I don't know about you, but I don't think I could sleep on stones. But he used it for a pillow. But as he was dreaming, he saw a ladder reaching from heaven to the earth, and the angels descending and ascending on it, going up and down. And then the voice of God tells him, I'm the God of Abraham, your grandfather, and the God of your father Isaac. He says, and I'm passing the blessing on to you. The land where you're at is going to be yours, and your seed will be as the dust of the earth. Remember, Abraham was promised his seed would be as the dust in the sands of the sea, and as many as the stars of heaven. Well, Jacob is being given the same promise. And what I really find interesting in is that he tells him that whoever blesses him will be blessed, and whoever curses him and his family will be cursed. Sounds an awful lot like Abrahamic promise to me. And Jacob decided that he's going to make a deal with God. Now, you know, a funny thing, a lot of us try to make deals with God, but we make the same mistake Jacob did. Jacob made a deal that if God would do what God said, Jacob would tithe him. He'd follow him. He'd worship him. But he didn't need to, because God had already promised to give him all those things. But he did set it up, called the place Bethel, because that was the place that he met God. And it was called Luz at the first, but he called it Bethel. And the word Bethel actually means house of God. And then he set up a pillar so that people would recognize that God's house is here. But then he meets Rachel. And as we continue by going to chapter 29 and starting with verse 9, and while he yet spake with them, Rachel came with her father's sheep, for she kept him. And it came to pass, when Jacob saw Rachel, the daughter of Laban, his mother's brother, and the sheep of Laban, his mother's brother, that Jacob went near and rolled a stone from the well's mouth and watered the flock of Laban, his mother's brother. And Jacob kissed Rachel and lifted up his voice and wept. And Jacob told Rachel that he was her father's brother and that he was Rebekah's son. And she ran and told her father. And it came to pass, when Laban heard the tidings of Jacob, his sister's son, that he ran to meet him and embraced him and kissed him and brought him to his house. And he told Laban all these things. And Laban said to him, surely thou art my bone and my flesh. And he abode with him the space of a month. And Laban said unto Jacob, because thou art my brother, shouldest thou therefore serve me for naught? Tell me, what shall thy wages be? And Laban had two daughters. The name of the elder was Leah, and the name of the younger was Rachel. Leah was tender-eyed, but Rachel was beautiful and well-favored. And Jacob loved Rachel, and said, I will serve thee 7 years for Rachel, thy younger daughter. And Laban said, is it better that I give her to thee than that I should give her to another man? Abide with me. And Jacob served 7 years for Rachel, and they seemed unto him but a few days for the love he had to her. I find this one of the most beautiful love stories in existence. Jacob served Laban for 7 years, but those 7 years didn't seem like anything but a few days, because he had a purpose. He loved Rachel. And he was looking at the idea, when I'm done serving Laban, I will have the girl of my dreams. Beautiful thought, isn't it? But as we go on and leave Genesis chapter 29, verses 9 through 20, let's read on at verse 21. We find, and Jacob said unto Laban, give me my wife, for my days are fulfilled, that I may go in unto her. And Laban gathered together all the men in the place and made a feast. And it came to pass in the evening that he took Leah, his daughter, and brought her to him, and he went in unto her. And Laban gave unto his daughter Leah Zilpah, his maid for handmaid. And it came to pass that in the morning, behold, it was Leah. And he said to Laban, what is this thou hast done unto me? Did not I serve with thee for Rachel? Wherefore then hast thou beguiled me? And Laban said, it is not be so done in our country to give the younger before the firstborn. Fulfill her week, and we'll give thee this also for the service which thou shalt serve with me yet another 7 years. And Jacob did so, and fulfilled her week, and he gave him Rachel his daughter to wife also. Genesis chapter 29, verses 21 through 28. Here again, Jacob gets some of his own medicine. Now he's deceived by his father-in-law. He gave him the wrong girl. I don't know how come Jacob didn't know until the next morning that it was the wrong girl, But now he's serving another 7 years for Rachel. And then we find a very interesting story a lot of people misunderstand about the life of Jacob. We find that he had an encounter with an angel. In Genesis chapter 32, we read these words, starting with verse 24. And Jacob was left alone, and there wrestled a man with him until the breaking of the day. And when he saw that he prevailed not against him, he touched the hollow of his thigh, and the hollow of Jacob's thigh was out of joint as he wrestled with him. And he said, "Let me go, for the day breaketh." And he said, "I will not let thee go, except thou bless me." And he said unto him, "What is thy name?" And he said, "Jacob." And he said, "Thy name shall be called no more Jacob, but Israel. For as a prince hast thou power with God and with men, and hast prevailed." And Jacob asked him and said, "Tell me, I pray thee, thy name." And he said, "Wherefore is it that thou dost ask after my name?" And he blessed him there. And Jacob called the name of the place Peniel, "For I have seen God face to face, and my life is preserved." Genesis chapter 32, verses 24 through 30. We find him wrestling with an angel, which later he realizes is God himself. Now, I don't know all the theology behind this, but I do know that Jacob recognized that this angel he was wrestling with was actually a representation, or God himself, if you will. And God refused to even give him the name. And I don't know what angel it was. Some think it was Jesus Christ, but Jesus was never an angel. But whoever it was, Jacob survived. And unfortunately, we find a sad part as Jacob comes to the end. In Genesis chapter 35, verse 16, we read, "And they journeyed from Bethel, and there was but a little way to come to Ephrath. And Rachel travailed, and she had hard labor. And it came to pass, when she is in hard labor, that the midwife said unto her, Fear not, thou shalt have this son also. And it came to pass, as her soul was in departing, for she died, that she called his name Benoni, but his father called him Benjamin. And Rachel died, and was buried in the way to Ephrath, which is Bethlehem. And Jacob set a pillar upon her grave, that is the pillar of Rachel's grave, unto this day." Genesis chapter 35, verses 16 through 20. And there's where we're going to end our night, with the story of Jacob. Because I want you to notice something where Rachel died. Study the scriptures out, and you find the birthplace of Jesus Christ. This is David Lewis for the Church of Christ, inviting you to visit us this week. In Phoenix, we're located at 1101 West Tonto Street and at 43 West Broadway Road. 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If you live in the Eloy area, I recommend the Eloy Church of Christ. If you're in Coquille, Oregon, visit the Church of Christ, where you are a stranger only once. If you have a Bible question, or I may be of some service to you, please do not hesitate to call upon me at 480-209-6154. I'm at your beck and call anytime, day or night. If you would prefer, you may write to me at 2114 West Apache Trail, Suite 1, number 145 in Apache Junction, Arizona. Our zip code is 85120. If you would like a compact disc of this program or a CD of any other Bible subject, let your request be known, and I'll send you one at absolutely no cost to you. On October the 11th through the 15th, the Churches of Christ are conducting our annual Arizona Lectureship here in Phoenix. We have one theme for the entire week, with over 50 speakers each discussing a different aspect of that theme. All are invited and are welcome to attend. It's an enjoyable time of edification. Until we meet again at the same time next week, this is David Lewis saying that it is my sincerest wish that the good Lord bless you and keep you.

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4: 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The Mandalorian is an armor-clad bounty hunter named Din Djarin. He's a man of few words who has also become an unlikely surrogate father to a little Yoda-like guy named Grogu. Now they've got a new assignment, rescuing Jabba the Hutt's son, Rata. 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The Mandalorian and Grogu is a lightweight standalone adventure. Families will find a bit of Star Wars spirituality and a lot of bloodless violence. So we're giving The Mandalorian and Grogu a 3.5 out of 5 for family friendliness. 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

0: Welcome to Doers of the Word with David Middleton, pastor of Jesus' Lord Outreach Center in Phoenix, Arizona. 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
1: Praise the Lord. 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This is David Middleton welcoming you to the Doers of the Word radio program, where we're teaching you the uncompromised Word of God. We are talking about walking in the realm of the Spirit. We've seen from 1 Thessalonians chapter 5 and verse 23 that you and I are made of three parts. I pray God your whole spirit and soul and body be preserved blameless unto the coming of our Lord Jesus Christ. You and I are a spirit. We have a soul. We live in a physical body. We get born again. We get a brand new spirit, the Spirit of Jesus Christ. And so now we have a spirit that's right with God. Our soul's not been changed. That's our will, intellect, and emotions. And the physical body is that which we live in, the house we live in. John chapter 3, verse 3 says, verily, verily, I say unto thee, except a man be born again, and the word again means from above, he cannot see the kingdom of God. Verse 5 says, except a man be born of water and of the Spirit, he cannot enter into the kingdom of God. Born of water is physical birth. Born of the Spirit is spiritual birth. That which is born of the flesh is flesh, and that which is born of the Spirit is spirit. In verse 6, he said, marvel not, I said unto thee, you must be born again, or born from above. Every one of us have to have a spiritual birth to get a brand new spirit, to be right with God, to come into the priesthood of the Lord Jesus, and come into covenant relationship with him. In Romans chapter 8, verse 9, the Bible says that if any man have not the Spirit of Christ, he is none of his. And that's what you get when you're born again. You receive Jesus Christ as your personal Lord and Savior, and you get the Spirit of Christ. And now you have his Spirit, and you belong unto him. In Romans 8:10, the Bible says, if Christ be in you, the body is dead because of sin, but the Spirit is life because of righteousness. You have a spirit that is right with God. In 1 Peter chapter 2, verse 5, the Bible says, you also, as lively stones, are built up a spiritual house and holy priesthood. You and I are now a spiritual house, and you and I are to offer up spiritual sacrifices acceptable to God. See, life is spiritual. And if you and I are going to walk in line with God, we're going to have to walk in the realm of the Spirit. Walking in the spiritual realm is essential. In Romans chapter 12, verse 1, the Bible says that you're supposed to present your bodies a living sacrifice, holy and acceptable unto God, which is your reasonable service. That's why we've got to yield our bodies and yield our minds to be renewed to the Word so that we can walk in the ways of the Spirit. John chapter 6, verse 63, he says, it's the Spirit that quickeneth. The Spirit brings life. The flesh profiteth nothing. That's why you can't walk in the flesh. The words that I speak unto you, they are spirit and they are life. God's word is spiritual law. In 1 Corinthians 2, 9, the Bible says, but as it is written, eye hath not seen, nor ear heard, neither have entered into the heart of man the things which God hath prepared for them that love him. Who are the ones that love him? Those are the ones that do his word. And God wants to reveal them to us. He goes on in verse 10, says, God hath revealed them unto us by his Spirit. See, the Spirit's going to reveal the spiritual things to us. The Spirit searches all things, yea, the deep things of God. For what man knoweth the things of a man, save the spirit of man which is in him? Even so, the things of God knoweth no man, but the Spirit of God. Now we have received not the spirit of the world, but the Spirit which is of God, that we might know the things that are freely given to us of God. Which things also we speak, not in the words which man's wisdom teacheth, but which the Holy Ghost teacheth, comparing spiritual things with spiritual. Remember, God takes his word, he writes it in your heart and writes it in your mind, and that's what the way the covenant works in these days, Hebrews chapter 8:10 and 10:16, that the word written in your heart, written in your mind, it is spirit now that he's bringing revelation of his ways. It says the natural man receiveth not the things of the Spirit of God in verse 14. Their foolishness unto him, neither can he know them because they're spiritually discerned. That's why God gives us a spirit of wisdom and revelation and knowledge of him and opens the eyes of our spiritual understanding. The Bible says, he that's spiritual judges all things, yet he himself is judged of no man. Verse 16, for who hath known the mind of the Lord that he may instruct him? But we have the mind of Christ. How did we get the mind of Christ? Through having our mind renewed to the ways of the Spirit, getting a spiritual mind established in us. In Romans chapter 8, verse 5, the Bible says, for they that are after the flesh do mind the things of the flesh. For they that are after the Spirit, the things of the Spirit. If your mind's after the things of the flesh, the natural, pleasing what you want to do, after your own intellectual desires, then you're walking in the flesh. You can't please God whatsoever. But those that are after the Spirit, they got their eyes on the Word of God. They got their eyes on the Lord. If they're after that, they're then going to mind the things of the Spirit. For to be carnally minded, that's fleshly minded, walking according to the way I feel and whatever I want to do, irrespective of considering the Word of God, that produces death. But to be spiritually minded, which is Word-ruled minded, is life and peace, because the carnal mind is enmity or an enemy against God. For it's not subject to the law of God, neither indeed can be. So then they that are in the flesh cannot please God. God wants you to get a spiritual mind. This is why you got to get in the Word. And the Holy Spirit will take that and write it in your heart and in your mind. In Luke chapter 1, in verse 80, speaking about John the Baptist, it talks about how the child grew and waxed strong in spirit. The same thing was spoken about Jesus. In Luke 2:40, the child grew and waxed strong in spirit, filled with wisdom, and the grace of God was upon him. God wants you to get strong in spirit as well, as you get the Word of God in you. Now, all the blessings of God that belong to us, you have to understand these promises are spiritual. In Ephesians 1:3, the Bible says, blessed be the God and Father of our Lord Jesus Christ, who hath blessed us with all spiritual blessings in heavenly places in Christ. All the blessings are spiritual blessings. They belong to us in Christ. Legally, they're ours because we're born again and we've come into the covenant relationship with God. And then as we hear and do the Word, then we will experientially see them come to pass and manifest in our life. Galatians 5:16 says, walk in the Spirit, and you shall not fulfill the lust of the flesh. Remember that the flesh is lusting against the Spirit, and the Spirit against the flesh. They're contrary one to the other. That's why you've got to walk in the Spirit. If you don't, you'll end up fulfilling the lust of the strong desires of the flesh. So you and I are going to walk in the Spirit according to the Word of God. And we're going to bring forth the fruit of the Spirit. Galatians 5:22, the fruit of the Spirit is love, joy, peace, long-suffering, gentleness, which means an act of kindness, goodness, faith, meekness, temperance. Against such there is no law. And they that are Christ's have crucified the flesh with the affections and lusts. If we live in the Spirit, let us also walk in the Spirit. God does not want you walking in the flesh after your own desires, after the way you feel, after whatever you want to do. No, you can't live unto yourself. Now we live unto Him. He died for us. We've been purchased. We're redeemed. We're a purchased possession. Therefore, we're not our own, and we belong to Him, and we must live unto the Lord. In Romans chapter 8, verse 13, it says this, for if you live after the flesh, you shall die. But if you through the Spirit do mortify the deeds of the body, you shall live. You're going to mortify the deeds, the desires of the body, because you're going to walk in the Spirit. It's only through the Spirit. Otherwise, you'll end up living after the flesh, and you'll see the death and destruction. See, the Galatians, they started out in the Spirit, but they made a mistake. And Paul wrote to them in Galatians 3:3. He said, are you so foolish, having begun in the Spirit? Are you now made perfect by the flesh? They went back into the ways of the flesh. You must realize that you begin in the Spirit when you're born again, and you're to walk in the Spirit continually, so you can't go back into the ways of the flesh. In Matthew chapter 26, verse 41, the Bible says, watch and pray that you enter not into temptation. The Spirit indeed is willing, but the flesh is weak. Your spirit's always willing, and that means willing and ready. It's always ready to do the right thing. But your flesh is weak, it's strengthless, it never wants to do what's right. That's why you never can go by your feelings. You can never go by anything that comes into your mind or affecting your will if it's not in line with the Word of God. You must be sure that you are choosing to do the things in line with the Word. Otherwise, you're walking after the flesh. Now your spirit's always ready to do the Word. in Romans chapter 1, verse 9. For God is my witness, whom I serve with my spirit in the gospel of his Son. How do we serve him? With our spirit. We serve him in prayer. We serve him as we carry out the word of God, as we minister for the Lord. In Romans chapter 2, verse 28 and 29, the Bible says, he is not a Jew, which is one outwardly, neither is that circumcision, which is outward in the flesh, but he is a Jew, which is one inwardly, and circumcision is that of the heart in the spirit, and not in the letter, whose praise is not of men, but of God. This shows you, remember, we're not under the old covenant any longer. We're now under the new covenant. There's been a change. And the Bible clearly says in verse 28, for he is not a Jew which is one outwardly. Now that wouldn't go over with too many people out there who believe that they're outwardly a Jew, but the Bible is the truth. But he is a Jew which is one inwardly. Circumcision is that of the heart in the spirit, and not in the letter, whose praise is not of men, but of God. In Romans chapter 7, verse 6, the Bible indicates that now we should serve him in newness of spirit, not in the oldness of the letter. That shows you that you and I are to walk after the ways of the Spirit. You serve him in spirit. Everything is spiritual. Life is spiritual. Romans chapter 8, verse 2, for the law of the Spirit of life in Christ Jesus hath made me free from the law of sin and death. There's a law of the Spirit that's going to bring forth life. It's in Christ Jesus. It's made you free from the law of sin and death. That's why you got to walk by the laws of God, the ways of the Word of God. You know, many people, though, they don't get their mind renewed to the truth, and they're continuing to walk according to their feelings, according to their desires, whatever I want to do. They're walking as carnal. In fact, Paul had a problem with them as well. He said in 1 Corinthians 3:1, he said, I, brethren, could not speak unto you as unto spiritual, but as unto carnal, even as unto babes in Christ. Those people that are walking around with a carnal mind, the Bible indicates that they're babes in Christ. See, we got to get exercised in the word of righteousness. If not, then we're still a baby. And remember what it says in Hebrews chapter 5, verse 13. About how if we're inexperienced, is what the word means there, in the word of righteousness, we're still a baby. But the only way you're going to grow up is by reason of habit, of hearing and doing the word consistently. And who are the ones that are spiritual? Those are the ones that have the word in them, that are hearers and doers of the word of God consistently in their life. God wants you to understand that life is spiritual, and you're going to walk after the ways of the Spirit. God is a spirit. The devil is a spirit. Angels are spirits. The evil spirits are spirits. You are a spirit, and God's word is spiritual law. So you and I are going to walk in the Spirit according to spiritual law, and as we walk in the spiritual realm, we'll walk in fellowship with God and we'll overcome in life. In closing, are you looking for a New Testament church? We teach and preach the uncompromised Word of God with in-depth teaching, bringing forth scripture after scripture on subject after subject. I also minister healing and deliverance to all who have a need. I minister continual deliverance and healing, doing whatever it takes until a person is set free. I've seen the Lord heal cancer, heart problems, diabetes, blindness, deafness, dumbness, eliminate tumors, and bring forth healing from all kinds of sickness and disease. I invite you to visit Jesus is Lord Outreach Center. Our services are Sunday at 10 a.m. and 6:30 p.m. and Wednesday at 7 p.m. The church is located at 2955 West Fairmount Avenue, just west of I-17 and Indian School. For more information, please call 602-279-5212.
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3: 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This is Brother Mike. I'm the professional counselor at the Arizona Deliverance Center. 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We have a singing in tongues worship service every Saturday at 4:30. We have two live services every week, Thursday and Friday nights at 7 o'clock. Ladies' night is Tuesday at 6:30 at the Deliverance Center, and we have a monthly healing service, which is the fourth Friday of every month. We usually see between 10 and 15 people healed every time we have that service, so it should be worth you attending and bringing somebody who needs prayer. That would be wonderful. And of course, we have dozens of people delivered from demons as well. Bankrupt Catholics. I don't know if you were aware of this, but dioceses, archdioceses, different orders of the Catholic Church have been filing bankruptcy like crazy in the United States. This is just the ones in the United States. This doesn't include the ones all over the rest of the world. This is only here in America. Only here in America. The Catholic churches, they file Chapter 11 bankruptcy for several reasons. It's a smart business decision. It allows the church to keep operating and keep going, number one. Number two, it ends discovery. Lawyers are no longer able to take depositions and do discovery after the church files Chapter 11 bankruptcy, and it allows the liability exposure financially to be capped. That's why they do it. And as you can imagine, unbelievable numbers of dioceses around the country have already filed bankruptcy, and they paid out $6 billion in claims. For example, seven dioceses in California have filed bankruptcy. Six dioceses in New York have filed bankruptcy. It's unbelievable. Eight dioceses in Minnesota have filed bankruptcy. Here in Arizona, the Diocese of Tucson filed bankruptcy over sexual abuse claims back in 2004. I don't know if you remember that one. The one in Alaska filed. New Mexico. Gallup filed. Montana. Several in Montana have filed bankruptcy because of sexual abuse claims. It goes on and on. In the Midwest and in the southern states, 15 or 16 dioceses have filed bankruptcy for sexual abuse claims. Recently, the Diocese of Providence, last year, the Diocese of Burlington, Vermont, filed bankruptcy. It's unbelievable. Even U.S. territories.

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2: Actual needs. And altar boys are a prime target for obvious reasons. They're young and impressionable and able to be groomed. If the Catholic Church did not have a requirement for celibacy, most of the claims would literally disappear. There's no reason to have priests celibate. It's ridiculous. Because according to the Catholic Church, Peter was the first pope, and he was married. Peter was married. The bishop of the diocese in Louisiana, his guy's name is Robert Marshall, he said that they had to file Chapter 11 bankruptcy because it was, quote, the most prudent course of action going forward. Translation. They needed to cap the damages. They needed to reorganize the church and allow them to continue to provide services. And they needed to get rid of these claims. And believe me, these claims amount to millions of dollars that the Roman Catholic Church has to pay out to compensate the victims because of these demon-infected, lust-infected priests who cannot control their sexual desires and take it out on young children. It is just absolutely horrible, and obviously it's satanic to the nines. And I'm not saying Protestant churches don't have it. They do have it. Yes, absolutely, they do have it. Last year, the Assemblies of God had a horrible scandal break out of pastoral sexual abuse. Unbelievable. But the Roman Catholics have been doing this since the 6th century. This has been going on since the 6th century. And unlike Protestants, Catholic priests are taking a vow of celibacy, which exacerbates the problem. A vow of celibacy is unscriptural. It is not of God. The Catholic Church made it up. They invented it, and it has had hideous, as I mentioned, $6 billion have been paid out. $880 million was paid out by the Los Angeles Diocese alone. Almost $1 billion in one diocese. Absolutely incredible. In Louisiana, 85 people came forward during that period of three-year period where they lift the statute of limitations. 85 people came forward and said, well, now that you mention it, I was sexually abused. And of course, the children that are sexually abused obviously have long-term serious emotional problems, mental problems, and when a priest who has lust demons molests a child, the lust demons also transfer into that child's body, and many of those victims then become sexual predators or homosexual after their abuse. It's because of the transfer of spirits that this occurs. The diocese in Louisiana put out a note and said, we won't be taking your donations to pay these claims. But they didn't tell the parishioners where the money was coming from. They were expected to be in bankruptcy for 2 years. 2 years. Can you imagine that? This isn't the only diocese that recently filed. The Diocese of Rochester recently filed, and the Diocese of Buffalo in New York.

0: York recently filed. The Rochester one paid out $246 million. The New York one paid out $150 million. This is at epidemic proportions, friends. This is systemic child abuse, systemic sexual abuse. The reason that these priests get transferred to another diocese after they get caught is obvious. They don't want to get sued, and they don't want the priests around in case the victims come back and file a complaint against them. So they shuffle them around, which then spreads the satanic disease of child abuse to other dioceses. You see the result of it. Dozens and dozens of them all across the country have had to file bankruptcy. Why? Celibacy is part of it, but the other part of it is they do not require their priests to go through deliverance before they enter the ministry. Protestants have the same problem. Protestants don't require it either. Because they threw deliverance out of the church, the lust demons that they picked up in childhood, or they picked up on porn, or they picked up committing adultery, or they picked up when they were raped, whatever it was, they picked up transfer spirits. These demons in their body stayed there, and when they became priests, they manifest later and abused the children. This is how the system works. If you, Protestant or Catholic, have unwanted sexual desires or same-sex attractions or trans attractions, 602-636-5800. 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There's no reason for you to abuse children or live in personal and emotional torment anymore. God wants to heal you. God wants you well. See you next time.
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0: 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My name is Steve Gregg and we're live for an hour each weekday afternoon, commercial free, taking your calls. If you have questions you want to call in about the Bible or the Christian faith, we'll talk about those. If you disagree with the host about something, we can talk about that too. You have to bring it up and we'll talk about it. The number to call is 844-484-5737. That's 844-484-5737. There's a couple of lines open right now. If you call now, you can get through and get on the switchboard, and we'll get to your calls today easily. This coming weekend, Friday, Saturday, and Sunday nights, and in some cases daytimes, I have speaking appointments up in the Sacramento area. I think I'm teaching, I'm going to be speaking like six times in 3 days. Several of those times will be at one church, and then there will be some other locations. If you're up in the Sacramento area and interested in joining us for anything that I'll be speaking at, you can find out about them, time and place, and what I'm talking about by going to our website, thenarrowpath.com. Thenarrowpath.com. And there's a tab there that says announcements. That's the one you click on to get the information about where I'll be this coming weekend in Sacramento. All right, we're going to go to the phones because we've got a lot of people waiting. Interestingly, our first two callers today are both calling from the San Francisco Bay Area. Thomas is our first caller from San Francisco. Hello, welcome.
1: Hello, Steve. Good afternoon. My question is about the Lord Jesus' teaching in Matthew chapter 5, verses 27 through 30, regarding his warning that everyone who looks on a woman to lust for her has committed adultery with her already in his heart, and that if your right eye makes you stumble, tear it out. Should we then understand the right eye in that context to be the offending organ responsible for the lust that therefore should be torn out? And if that is not what is being taught, how then should we understand his teaching?
0: Okay. Well, this idea about cutting off a hand or an eye is also found in Mark chapter 9, and there's no connection with adultery in the heart there. It's just a standalone teaching. So in Matthew 5, although it's adjacent to his teaching about adultery in the heart, what he says about the eye and the hand, you know, cut it out and so forth, is a standalone teaching that's not only related to that. Now, it's no doubt related to that too. The idea, though, is not that that your eye is really causing you to offend, because it's really, Jesus said in Matthew 15, what really causes fornication and stuff to happen is the heart. It's not the eye. I'm quite sure that if I would lose both my eyes, I would be still capable of having lustful thoughts, because it's in the heart, not in the eye or in the hand. When Jesus said, if your eye causes you to stumble or causes you to sin, and if your hand causes you to sin, better to remove it and go into life without it than to keep it and be thrown into the fire of Gehenna. Now, this if is a hypothetical. I don't believe that your hand ever caused you to sin, or your eye either. I think it's your mind and your heart. The eye and the hand are simply instruments of your body, which are directed by your heart. And so whether you had a hand, you could lose both hands and still have an evil heart. You could lose both eyes and still have an evil heart. So I don't think he's saying if you are lusting after a woman with your, in your heart because you're looking at her wrongly, then you should pluck your eye out. Obviously, that wouldn't help, and that's not what he's saying. Looking after a woman to lust after her is, of course, indulging in a mental sin, to be sure. And Jesus says it is a sin, just as surely as an outer act of adultery is sin. So a mental act of adultery is sin, and therefore, he's basically saying don't trust the Pharisees to guide you in what's pleasing or not pleasing to God, because they teach only external obedience. They teach that if you should not kill, but I say you shouldn't hate. They say you shouldn't commit adultery. I say you shouldn't even look at, you know, another man's wife to lust after her. That's adultery in the heart. So he's simply saying morality, as far as God is concerned, goes deeper than the teachers of the law have given you the impression. But then this business about cutting off the hand or the eye, plugging out the eye, this is more of a standalone teaching that if there's something in your life, and it may be ever so valuable to you, ever so seemingly indispensable, like your eye or your hand. Now, in most cases, it's not going to be your eye or the hand. But the point is, you know, if it's something even so indispensable as an eye or a hand, you should still be prepared to get rid of it if that would help. That is, if it will keep you from sinning. Now, as I said a moment ago, getting rid of your eye or hand will not keep you from sinning. So this is a hypothetical. But there are things that are in our lives. Relationships that are improper relationships, perhaps. Possessions, secret habits, and so forth. Even some of our hobbies, they may get it, put us in the wrong circles, and we are, you know, tempted and fall into sin through any kind of involvement in these kind of things. Doesn't matter how much you love it, how valuable you feel it is, you'd be better off without it if it's preventing you from entering into life. And that's what Jesus is saying. It's better to enter into life lacking virtually anything that is otherwise of value to you. Better to get rid of it, because nothing is as much value to you as life itself. And so to avoid sin so that you avoid the fires of Gehenna, King James, most translations say of hell, you know, it's definitely a good trade. It doesn't feel like a good trade if you don't really believe in hell, if you don't really care about your soul, you know, getting rid of your hand, your eye, or frankly, anything of value. And most things of value would be literally of less value than an eye or a hand. But he's saying that even if it's that valuable, better to do without it than to be cast into Gehenna. So, you know, the teaching can be applied to the lust in the heart thing. It's obviously right next to it in Matthew, although, as I say, the hand-eye teaching is standing without that context in Mark chapter 9. So it's a general teaching. The general teaching is whatever would keep you from following Christ, whatever would keep you from abandoning your sin. Get rid of it. Better to be without it and enter into life. Now, in the connection with a person who's got problems with lust in the heart, there are things that they may have in their life that they would be hard to get rid of, but they should. It may be that they have a TV. It may be that they have the internet. Almost everybody does have those things, or even a smartphone. And it may be that they've got an addiction of some kind or a bondage in their life to pornographic images. And these things, they just can't get away from them. You know, every time they sit down at the computer, there it is. Or at least they can't stop themselves from turning to those things. Well, this may seem really radical, but, you know, for at least about 6,000 years, every human being lived, including people who were happy and productive and fruitful in their lives, without cell phones, without computers, and without televisions. Now, you might say, well, we can't live without those now. Well, if you can't live with it, then maybe you're better off living without it. Jesus said it's better to enter into life without it than to be deprived of life with it. I remember talking to some youths in Santa Cruz, a surfing town, as you know, because you're in San Francisco, many years ago, and answering questions, and some were saying, well, you know, we're all surfers, and we go out there, but there's a lot of women out there really provocatively dressed, and, you know, one guy was saying, my eyes tend to, you know, wonder and wander and lust and so forth. I said, well, maybe you should give up surfing. Now, that's easy for me to say. I've never surfed. I never cared about surfing. But with people who do surf, it's often the main thing they think about all the time. It's practically an idol to them in some cases. And yet I said, well, you know, if you want to enter into life, it's better to give up any habit, any hobby, any activity that you find is continually causing you to sin. I'm not saying that surfing causes people to sin, but if going to the beach, it, you know, exposes you to things that you do not have the power morally to resist, then don't go to the beach. I mean, I know that sounds radical, but you think Jesus didn't sound radical? He said, pluck out your eye or cut off your hand. Now, that sounds even more radical. I think people would sooner give up going to the beach than cut off their hand or eye. And that's just the point. He's stating an extreme example. If that would keep you from sinning, then do it. Get rid of it. But of course, as I said, cutting out your hand or your eye would never keep you from sinning. Whatever sin you're committing with your eyes and hands intact can go on in your heart, you know, without your eyes and hands. So he's not actually giving instructions literally about, you know, maiming yourself or disfiguring yourself. He's basically saying, when it comes down to priorities, you should be willing to get rid of anything you have to in order to enter into eternal life. In you know, it's there's sacrifices with it. We when we follow Jesus, we deny ourselves, we take up our cross, we follow Jesus, but it's only for a lifetime, which is a really short time compared to eternity. In eternity, you won't miss it. It's hard to imagine some of the things that we love now that we won't have in eternity, and you know, we think, well, how can I be happy without that? Well, that's like a child being told that when he grows up, he won't want to ride a tricycle anymore. And, you know, but at the time, the mentality the child has, he thinks, well, that's, I could never be happy without my tricycle. Yeah, well, that's because the child doesn't understand how grown-ups think. And we don't understand how we will think when we've been glorified, when we're in our eternal bodies and so forth. I mean, we're going to have somewhat different tastes. I mean, the very fact that Jesus said there's no sex or no marriage in the resurrection strongly suggests that our desires are going to be of a different sort than they are in this life. And while we might say, but I like this, well, that's like a child saying, I like my little play soldiers, you know, I don't want to get rid of those. Yeah, but when you get older, you put away childish things and you actually have deeper satisfaction in things that are much more meaningful. So we don't know what we're going to be like and what we'll feel like. But we know that God knows that. And if he tells us to give up something that we in this life find very difficult to part with, he's not trying to rain on our parade. He's trying to tell us, hey, listen, there's going to be a time when this will mean nothing to you. This thing that you cherish so much, it'll mean nothing to you. And having eternal life will mean everything to you. Think like that now, because when that time comes, you'll wish you had. So that's how I understand what Jesus is saying about those things. All right. Michael in the Bay Area also. Welcome to the Narrow Path. Thanks for calling.
2: Hi, Steve. My question is about Ananias and Sapphira in Acts. To me, it seems Peter's behavior is completely inexcusable. I mean, he's acting like a prosecutor, but I have never heard a single religious leader say Peter is wrong, but the bodies aren't washed. There's no time for mourning. They aren't put in their own graves, and the Sanhedrin aren't called to deal with the dead body. Also, the entire church is gripped with fear after that, where love is supposed to drive out fear.
0: Well, I'm not sure that you and I have the same frame of reference. First of all, fear is a very good thing, if it's the fear of God. And I think that's what is implied here. They feared the Lord. Where there's no fear of God, men are unrestrained. The Bible says, by the fear of the Lord, men depart from evil. The Bible says, the fear of the Lord is the beginning of wisdom, which means if you don't fear the Lord, you haven't even started being wise yet. That's the very foundation for being wise, is that you have enough good sense to fear being on the wrong side of the creator of the universe. Now, the truth is, perfect love casts out fear in this respect, that while we do reasonably fear the creator of the universe, when we walk in love, there's nothing to fear. That is, we should fear, for example, lightning. If I'm out in the middle of a field and there's a lightning storm, I should be somewhat afraid that the lightning might hit me. But if I can go indoors or go somewhere that's safe from it, then that fear of lightning has made me make a wise decision. And I'm no longer afraid because I'm now in a safe place. To be in danger of something that's immensely powerful and destructive if it hits you, it's good to be afraid of that. But fearing it puts you in a position where you can change in ways that you're no longer afraid of it. If we walk in perfect love, there's nothing to fear from God. It's when we don't that we don't. So the fear of God is, frankly, Jesus said to fear God. Jesus said, do not fear him who can kill the body and can do no more, but fear him who, after he kills the body, he can throw the soul in hell. So I'm not on the same page with you about fear being a bad thing. I hope we all live in the fear of God, but the fear of God is something that's kind of at a foundation in our lives. That's the foundation of wisdom, and by making wise choices, we live unafraid of that danger that is posed by being on the wrong side of God. And so we don't live in terror. We live in love. And so we don't feel afraid. But when we contemplate getting on the wrong side of God, that should make us terrified. Paul said in 1 Corinthians 5 or 2 Corinthians 5, he said, knowing therefore the terror of the Lord, we persuade men. So Paul knew the terror of the Lord. The early church knew the fear of God. They were walking in the fear of God. That's a good thing. Now, as far as Peter being out of line, Peter, it was the one, well, he and the apostles were in charge of maintaining the conduct of the Christian community. Jesus put Peter and the others in charge of that. Now, I don't know if you're aware, but the Christian community has some standards it's supposed to keep, supposed to obey Jesus. Jesus said in Matthew 18, if somebody sins, you should try to get them to repent. And if they don't repent, you should put them out of the church. There's discipline there. Paul said the same thing in a number of places. He said it in Romans 16. He said it in 2 Thessalonians 3. He said it in Titus chapter 3. There's a number of places where the Bible tells us to maintain the standards of obedience to Christ in the church, because we're the body of Christ. The church is the community of followers of Christ. If we live like the world outside that doesn't follow Christ, then we don't really have much reason to exist as a body. I mean, we're an alternative community. So anyway, for Peter to maintain the standards and say, listen, you can't be lying to the Holy Spirit like that. What else would a good pastor say? What would a good preacher say to somebody who's living and doing things that are horrendous? Now, Peter didn't strike them dead. This is something that people say, why did Peter strike him dead? He didn't. He just rebuked him. He just said, you lied to the Holy Spirit. And then they dropped dead. He didn't tell them to drop dead. He didn't smite them. He didn't hit them. He didn't even curse them. He just rebuked them for what they did, and God struck them dead. And now you said they didn't wash the bodies. They didn't have the Sanhedrin treat them or whatever. I don't know what they did or didn't do. The story is told with great with great brevity. It is said that Ananias was sent out, his body was taken out and buried, and then his wife came and she died and she was buried also. But we're not told that they didn't follow normal burial customs. I mean, I don't expect every detail to be given to us in a rather rapid telling of the story. So, you and I are seeing this really differently. First of all, I think Peter had every right and obligation to confront sin in the church. Secondly, I don't know that they neglected, the rites of burial. There's no suggestion that they did neglect those things. And third, that the fear of God came on the church is stated actually as a positive thing. It's intended to mean that the church was doing well, and they were going to be considerably less compromising because of what happened there. So, that's what I think. I appreciate you sharing, because, I mean, you've raised some thoughts that don't usually come to my head, but it's good to do so. I welcome people to do that, to bring those things up. Have a good day, Michael. James in Memphis, Tennessee, welcome to The Narrow Path. Thanks for calling.
3: Yes, thank you for taking my call, Steve. There's a person that said that the mother of James and John was Salome. I guess that's how you pronounce it.
0: Salome, I would say, yeah. Mm-hmm.
3: Yes, was the mother of Mary.
0: That no, the sister. Sister John of Mary.
3: Sister. Mm-hmm. That would make Jesus and John cousins, first cousins, right?
0: That's correct. Mm-hmm.
3: Yeah. Is that found in the scripture? Is that outside information?
0: No, that is. That is in the scripture, but it's not found in any one place. You have to compare statements from three different gospels. It comes from looking at the lists of women who came to the tomb of Jesus when he'd risen, and comparing those with the lists of the women who were at the cross and watched them buried. And in the different Gospels, it lists the women somewhat differently. And if you compare them, Salome is mentioned in one of them. And okay. she appears to be the same woman that is said in another list to be the sister of Mary, the mother of Jesus. So that's where the idea comes from. You have to kind of compare the lists of women, and the most reasonable, simple interpretation and harmonization of those lists would make Salome the sister of Mary, the mother of Jesus, and therefore Jesus and the sons of Zebedee were first cousins.
3: Steve, in mm-hmm. regards to the last caller, you know, it said that his wife came about 3 hours later, and then the men were at the door then, so that was at least a three-hour lapse between her burial and his. His
0: yes,
3: hers,
0: so they could have gone through the right rituals, I think you're saying, right?
3: Right.
0: Mm-hmm.
3: Right.
0: I hear
3: you. Okay. That's all I had to say.
0: Okay, James. Thank
3: all
0: you
3: right.
0: for your call.
3: Thank you. Yes, sir. Thank you for taking my call.
0: Bye-bye. Sure. God bless you. Priscilla from Vancouver, British Columbia. Welcome to The Narrow Path.
4: Hi, Steve. Greetings. Salute. First question. When referring to house or tribe within the Bible, what is the difference? And second question, what is objective truth solely based on the Bible? Or how would you, I'm sort of studying these terms, could you clarify what objective truth is?
0: Sure, I'd be glad to. Be glad to address that. Thanks. As you said, what is the difference between the house and tribe? The Israel was divided into 12 tribes. The 12 sons of Jacob each became families, and they became extended families, and then they became tribes. And later on, there were lots of them. I mean, like thousands, tens of thousands in each of these tribes. And so the tribes refer to tribes descended from each of these 12 guys. So people would be of the tribe of Judah, or the tribe of Issachar, or the tribe of Gad, or the tribe of Dan, whatever. Now, as far as the house, this would be something that would be probably more narrow, like the house of David. David was of the tribe of Judah, but his descendants were said to be of his house, or his dynasty, really. I mean, in his case, since he was a king, the house of David was the dynasty of David. In 1 Samuel chapter 2 and verse 30, a prophet comes and speaks to Eli the priest and says, I said indeed that your house and the house of your father would walk before me forever. Now, walk before me, that's an idiom that means to be priests in the temple or the tabernacle. Now, he said, I said that your house and your father's house would be priests forever. Well, his father's house would have to be Aaron. Aaron was the first priest, and his sons and his descendants were the priests, but they were of the tribe of Levi. So, you know, the priests would be of the house of Aaron, which was a family within a larger tribe of Levi. So the tribes could be, you know, you could speak more particularly about, you know, his tribe is a larger association, a larger identity than, you know, individual houses or families or households would be, or lineages would be within the tribe. So that's what the difference is. Now, what is objective truth? Objective truth is in contrast to subjective truth. Subjective truth has to do with how I feel about things. Objective truth is about how things really are, no matter how I feel about them. Objective truth is the same whether I feel one way or another about it. It's still the same. It doesn't change. In fact, objective truth exists in its present form whether there was anyone to know about it or not, or to believe it or not. God is objectively true. The world is objectively true. It exists. If there was no one who ever was on the earth, let's just say, you know, there's a planet on a distant star that's objectively real, but it has no life form, so no one knows it. None of us even know it exists, but it's there. And so objective truth refers to that which is true independently of what anyone thinks about it or believes about it. So, for example, our gender is objectively true. No matter how someone thinks about their gender, they are a certain sex that they were born. And that's objective truth. You can think differently about it, but it won't change it because it's reality. Now, the Bible teaches us the truth. And, you know, when it tells us things about God, when it tells us things about right and wrong and so forth, these things are true. They are objectively true. Sometimes we might not feel they're true. Sometimes we want to make excuses for doing the wrong thing and say, I could justify, this could be right. But if the Bible says it's wrong, it's objectively wrong. No matter how we manipulate our brains and think differently about it, we're still doing the wrong thing if we do what the Bible says is a sin. So that's, when God says something is true, and especially if he's talking about something that's absolutely true all the time to everybody, then it doesn't matter how we feel. We might subjectively feel, this isn't really that bad. But objectively, if God said it is, it is. And so that's what objective truth is about. It's not just the biblical truth, because there are ordinary natural facts that are objectively true. But the Bible, when it speaks about God or right and wrong, it is objectively telling us what is true and what we need to know and need to conform to. I need to take a break. I hope that helps you. 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

0: Welcome back to the Narrow Path radio broadcast. My name is Steve Gregg, and we're live for another half hour taking your calls. If you have questions about the Bible or the Christian faith, or you disagree with the host and want to talk about that, you may call at this time. I'm looking at three open lines on our switchboard. That's a lot of opportunity for you, though they may fill up soon. If you want to be on the program in the next half hour, give me a call now, 844-484-5737. Again, that's 844-484-5737. And I want to remind our listeners, if you weren't listening in the first half hour, I'm going to be speaking 3 days this coming Friday, Saturday, and Sunday in the Sacramento area. I'll be speaking twice a day, and so six times I'll be speaking on this coming weekend. 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Of course, there's no charge. Just show up. But you'll need to know where they are and when, and you can find that out by going to our website, thenarrowpath.com. That's thenarrowpath.com, under the tab that says Announcements. Find the dates, and you'll find the information. All right, we're going to go to the phones again now and talk to... Now, I've pronounced this name wrong before, but let me see. Is it Yossi from Knoxville, Tennessee?
1: Yeah, okay. It's Yossi.
0: Yossi, good. Okay.
1: Yeah, thank you.
0: Welcome.
1: Thank you, Steve. Thank you. So I have two hopefully quick questions. One's from your testimony. Sorry, I'm out of breath. So the first one is, I heard you speak of one of your marriages... previous marriages as being maybe partially physically abusive, and you said there was a divorce. And my question was, just after that, did you wait for her to get remarried and consummated before you got married?
0: I did.
1: Since I know you don't
0: I did
1: maybe believe that technically.
0: Right.
1: Physical abuse isn't,
0: Right. Well, first of all, I never divorced her. I never divorced her.
1: Right.
0: She, that was 20 years. There was abuse, but it wasn't physical toward me. There was definitely screaming and you know, stuff like that toward me, but there was some physical abuse toward the children on her part. So, you know, it was an abusive situation. I was abused, but never physically struck. She was smaller than me, but so nothing like that happened. But but there was mistreatment of the children, and anyway, they were kind of scarred from that. Now I didn't divorce her. She, after 20 years, left and divorced me. Now I didn't remarry until after she had remarried. In fact, I didn't remarry until about 7 years after she remarried. I was single for 10 years because I had four kids at home to take care of. She left the kids and me, and I had 10 years as a single dad. And during that time, she married again and divorced again. But I will say this, that although I did want to wait until such a time as she would remarry, there is such a thing as being rightfully free from a marriage if your non-Christian spouse departs from you against your will. Now, she was a professing Christian, but everything about her behavior at that time was certainly advertising her not to be a Christian. So, I mean, I could have probably justified getting married if she had never done so, if she had never remarried, simply on the fact that she was certainly an unbeliever who was who had left a believer. And Paul says in 1 Corinthians 7, verses 12 through 15, that such a case, if the believer does not leave, but the unbeliever does, that the believer is free, Paul said, is not under bondage in such cases. So I believed that, I mean, I did believe that, you know, there was true grounds for divorce, but I didn't want to divorce. I mean, she had divorced me. I wanted reconciliation. I mean, it was not fun being married to her, but I never marry just for fun. You know, as far as I'm concerned, when you get married, you make vows before God. And even if the other person breaks those vows, well, I've always been kind of radical. I always thought my integrity should remain intact, even if hers doesn't. So, so I mean, I didn't want to divorce. I didn't want her. I didn't want her to divorce me, and I didn't want to end the possibilities of reconciliation. But once she did remarry, I just figured, okay, that's it.
1: Yeah. Thanks. Thank you for clarifying that. I've been wondering about that myself. But yeah, my second question is, about circumcision. At work, the subject came up, and one of the guys at our work was just describing their circumcision, and the question came up of like, this might be silly, but like, why circumcision? Like, in the detail of it, like, why did God specifically, you know,
0: why did he make that the mark of the covenant? Yeah. Well, that's a very good question.
1: Yeah, because, and I know, yeah.
0: Because God made a covenant with Abraham and with the children of Israel that required them to do some ritual things that other people don't do. And those rituals were supposed to be the marks of the covenant that they had with him. One of those was circumcision, which he says in chapter 17 of Genesis would be the mark of the covenant, and any male who was not circumcised would be cut off from the people. Later on, in Exodus chapter 30, I think it is, or 31, God said that keeping of the Sabbath was also a mark of the covenant that God made with them at Mount Sinai. So God had the Abrahamic covenant and the Sinaitic covenant with the people of Israel, and there was a mark that he gave them, a ritual mark, for them to participate in and declare that they were part of that covenant. So circumcision was part of the Abrahamic covenant, and Sabbath keeping was part of the Sinaitic covenant. But both circumcision and Sabbath keeping are frankly ritual laws. I mean, they're not specifically a violation of morals to break them, but they were a violation of covenant command. Now, why? We know why he said to keep Sabbath. He said it's because God rested on the Sabbath, and he wanted them to rest on the Sabbath. And also, when he restated the law of the Sabbath in Deuteronomy chapter 4, he said it was because God had given them rest from their slavery in Egypt, and he wanted them to commemorate that by keeping a day of rest, you know, per week. Now, why circumcision? Of all the things that God could have said, hey, Abraham, I want you and your kin to be, you know, have this mark on your body that shows your mine. Well, you know, a mark on the body, but that's a part of the body nobody looks at. I mean, why not have a special, you know, magic ring or something that they wear? Or why not have a tattoo on their forearm or something like that? What is it? You know, how is it that circumcision is a mark that shows that they're part of the covenant when, in fact, it's on part of the body that is not publicly displayed? In fact, it's a part of the body that nobody sees. Probably in those days, even a wife didn't see it. They didn't have artificial light in their tents. They probably did everything in the dark. You know, I don't know that, but, I mean, it's entirely possible that a man's foreskin being circumcised would be something that not another human being would ever see after he was an adult. So why that? Well, I think it's twofold, the reason. One is, it's all part of one reason, actually. Abraham had one mission in life, and that was related to reproduction. He was to have a seed. He was to have a descendant or descendants. He had no other assignment from God than to have a baby. And, of course, the male organ is that part of you that produces, or at least begins the production of a baby. And therefore, it was through that organ that his ministry to the world was going to be carried out. Now, that's a type and a shadow, and the New Testament says, of circumcision of the heart. We don't carry out the mission of the kingdom of God, you know, through reproduction, although if we are reproducing, we should do that for the kingdom of God too. But the point is, it's our heart. It's a spiritual thing. It's a spiritual circumcision, so to speak. It's from the heart, Jesus said, that the things of importance flow. It's not through your physical organs. And so God's looking for a changed heart through which the love of God flows out to the nations, flows out to the world. Abraham would bless the nation simply by having a baby who would be a blessing to all the families of the earth, the Bible says, and that would be Christ. We are a blessing to the world through the love of God shed abroad in our hearts by the Holy Spirit, the Bible says. So our hearts are the organ not the physical heart, but the spiritual, metaphorical heart, is the organ through which our service to God is performed. Now, therefore, the circumcision of the male organ was considered to be the cleaning of it. The unclean, uncircumcised Philistines, for example, were disdained because they were considered to be, you know, dirty because they're uncircumcised. And so, you know, Abraham's, what he produced for the kingdom of God, namely a child, had to proceed from a clean conduit, through a clean organ. So what we do for the kingdom of God has to come from a clean heart, too. It's a spiritual thing. But also, the heart is the part of you that people don't see, just as the male organ is the part of a body that people don't see. It's the secret part. The Bible says God looks on the outward appearance, but God looks on the, I mean, man looks on the outward appearance, God looks on the heart. The part of man that no one sees but God is where the cleanness has to be. Now, if you're going to represent that by doing some operation on a physical part of the body, the most private and unseen part is, of course, the male organ. And but that's symbolic of the heart, the unseen part of man. So I believe that the circumcision was a type and a shadow of spiritual circumcision of the heart, and you know, the male organ being a very private and unseen part of the body represents the heart, which is the unseen part of a person in contrast to his physical body, and the cleanness of that organ being that God wants, you know, Abram's ministry to come about through a clean conduit. He wants ours to come through a clean conduit too, but ours is our heart. And so I consider that to be the reason why circumcision was chosen. Now, there are also, you know, unrelated, as far as the Bible is concerned, reasons that God might have chosen circumcision, because there are hygienic benefits that apparently accrue to those who are circumcised. For example, cervical cancer apparently is much less common among women who are married to circumcised men. There's a variety of, you know, hygienic benefits that have been claimed. Now, I'm not a medical expert. I you know, someone's going to say, well, no, that's not true. Well, I've read it's true from medical doctors, so they could be wrong, but sounds to me like they were quoting statistics and tests and, you know, that were done. So, you know, it may be that God wanted them circumcised for, you know, hygienic reasons too. But I think that all rituals, including circumcision, their primary purpose was to represent something spiritual, a spiritual counterpart. So that's what I would, how I would answer that.
1: Yeah, that's brilliant. Thank you. Thank you for that. One also quick other thing. Do you have any other plans? This might be a question for your wife, but you have any other plans of coming to the Southeast by chance?
0: Like Tennessee?
1: In the future? Yeah, we're in the area, surrounding states.
0: Yeah. I don't have a trip down there planned for the remainder of this year. I did go to Tennessee, I think, twice last year or the year before. I just await invitations. The truth is, there's quite a few places in Tennessee that have invited me and would invite me if I said I was coming that direction. But I don't usually volunteer to make a trip. I've got enough trips that I have to make because people invite me. So when people call and ask, then that's when we set things up.
1: All right. Well, I'll keep my ear out. Thank you, Steve.
0: All right, brother. Thanks for your call, bro. All right. Our next caller is Bill from San Ramon, California. Hi, Bill. Welcome.
2: Hi, Steve. Thanks for your ministry. It's really been a help to me. I had a question for you on the difference between the Old Covenant and the New Covenant. So in the Old Covenant, if I understand things correctly, they aren't regenerated. They don't have the Holy Spirit. Satan hasn't been conquered yet by Christ and the resurrection.
0: Mm-hmm.
2: But then they're expected to keep the law, to keep the Ten Commandments. Now, wouldn't they just be still captives of the devil, slaves to sin?
0: In measure, yes. Yeah. In measure, the people under the Old Covenant were more, you know, slaves to sin and to the devil, because Christ had not come and A, defeated Satan, and B, brought the grace of God and the Holy Spirit to enable us to supernaturally change and resist and defeat sin. So they didn't have all those advantages. And yet, God expected them to behave. Now, I believe, see, some people say, well, it was impossible to keep the law. I don't think so. I mean, there are people in the Old Testament who kept the law. Job lived before the law was even given. And he, God said he was a blameless man who, you know, avoided evil and so forth. Now, that probably doesn't mean that he never had an evil thought or anything like that. We're not talking about absolute spiritual purity, I'm sure. But he worked at it. And, you know, in Job 31, he said in verse 1 that he made a covenant with his eyes that he wouldn't even look at a young woman. Now, that's pretty enlightened when you're talking about he's living before the law of Moses was even given. You know, he knew he needs to keep a pure heart. Now, I think that people who know there's a God know that they should keep their hearts pure before him and be righteous before him. The question is, how much is it a priority for them? Now, even for those who have made it their priority to be obedient to God, there are still, you know, failures. We're human. You know, it says in Psalm 103, God considers our frame. He knows our frame. He considers that we're dust. Yeah, he knows our weaknesses. And Jesus said the same thing about his disciples in the Garden of Gethsemane. He says, the spirit is willing, but the flesh is weak. So, I mean, God is sympathetic toward the fact that we have a flesh that is continually working against our best intentions. But the question is, where are those best intentions? Do people really intend to please God or not? In the Old Testament, it was possible to intend to do so. And even John the Baptist's parents, which, of course, this is before Jesus was born, it says of them in Luke chapter 1, verse 6, they were both righteous before God, walking in all the commandments and ordinances of the Lord, blameless. So, I mean, this is before Jesus even came. And Paul says, you know, something similar about his own life before he was a Christian. He said that in Philippians 3:4, says, though I might have confidence in the flesh, if anyone thinks he may have confidence in the flesh, I was circumcised on the eighth day of the stock of Israel, of the tribe of Benjamin, a Hebrew of the Hebrews, concerning the law, a Pharisee, concerning zeal, persecuting the church, concerning the righteousness which is in the law, blameless. So now he's not saying I was a sinless man. But he was saying, when it comes to keeping the law outwardly, which is the principal way that the Jews knew to do, he did it. He did it. And I think the Pharisees sometimes did it too. Now Jesus rebuked the Pharisees because they kept the law very meticulously. They even paid their tithes of garden herbs they grew in their window boxes. But he says, you're neglecting the weightier matters of the law. Now, he didn't say the weightier commandments of the law, the weightier matters, the issues. There are issues in the law that are God's concerns, which were neglected by Pharisees and probably by many other people who were trying to keep the law, too. Jesus said that those matters were justice and mercy and faithfulness. Well, that's the high bar that we should all be aiming at. And I think people in the Old Testament, some of them, aimed at that, too. They wanted to be just. They wanted to be merciful, they wanted to be faithful, and in measure, they succeeded. Now, we'd be wrong to say that they never sinned, because, frankly, all have sinned. But God knows if somebody is sinning despite the fact that they have every intention to try to please and obey God, on the one hand, but they fail because they're weak. And on the other hand, someone who's sinning because they couldn't care less whether they please God or not. And both kinds of people existed in the Old Testament. And, you know, frankly, if we're not informed by, you know, Jesus' deeper instructions in the Sermon on the Mount, as the Jews were not in the Old Testament, it would not be impossible to keep the Ten Commandments, frankly. It's not impossible to avoid bowing down to idols. It's not impossible to avoid taking the name of the Lord in vain. It's not impossible to honor your parents,

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2: Wrote his laws in our hearts and gives us his spirit and the grace to overcome temptation and so forth. And so we should be living much more consistently holy than any of them did. But it's amazing to see that even under the old covenant, there are people who said, you know, they kept the law. They kept the law and they lived in God's sight blamelessly, which is pretty cool, actually.
3: Yeah, that's pretty impressive that they were able to to do that without the indwelling Holy Spirit.
2: There were also people who did have the Holy Spirit. It's just that God didn't give the Holy Spirit to everybody back then. He put his spirit on some special people, prophets and some of the judges and some of the kings and stuff. They had the spirit come upon them. It was an unusual thing. Whereas on the New Covenant, he gives his spirit to everybody. He pours out his spirit on all flesh, your sons and daughters, your maidservants, manservants, and so forth. So in the New Covenant, the Holy Spirit is given generally to all of God's people. In the Old Testament, there were a select few, you know, that he put his spirit upon for special purposes. But that's what I see as the difference between those two. I appreciate your call. Mike in cool California, we don't have very much time, but welcome to the Narrow Path.
4: This is a pretty easy one. Of course, they all are, right? Thanks for taking my call. Where do you stand on, are we born sinners, or are we born pure and become sinners?
2: There's a sense in which we're born inclined towards sin. But that's only because we don't have the strength or the knowledge, I think, of what's right and wrong, and we have fleshly desires that are therefore not governed by knowledge of what's right and wrong. A baby, when it's born, does things that are very selfish, very disruptive of the home, things that if an older, more mature person did, we'd consider that to be very rude, very sinful. But a baby doesn't know it, and no one blames the baby for that. So, I mean, the baby develops habits of selfishness and self-indulgence before it is even old enough to even know what's right and wrong. The Bible speaks about a baby reaching that point in Isaiah chapter 7, verse 16. It talks about a baby being born. It says, before that child shall know to refuse the good and choose the evil, such and such events will occur. Now, it mentions that children do reach a point where they know to choose the good and refuse evil, but before they get that point, they've already been doing things that technically are self-indulgent, selfish things. And are now in bondage to that behavior. So that by the time they know what's right and wrong, they're already kind of slaves to their own selfishness. So there's a sense in which, yeah, we're all born with that bent toward selfishness and sin. And by the time we want to do something about it, we're really enslaved. Now, there are some people who believe that babies are not only born with an inclination toward sin, but already guilty of sin. Not because they did anything, but because Adam did something. And they believe that Adam's sin is imputed to everybody who's born of Adam. Now, the Bible doesn't say that anywhere. The Bible doesn't ever say, even when Adam sinned, God didn't say, well, now your sin is going to be imputed to all your offspring. Not a word of it. Not a word in the Old Testament. And really, the closest thing to a word in the New Testament is a very vague statement Paul makes in Romans chapter 5, verse 12 through 14. Some people see there a reference to we all sinned in Adam, although it doesn't say that. That's not how it reads in the Greek. But Augustine saw it that way, and so that's become fairly standard way to read Romans 5, 7 through, excuse me, yeah, 12 through 15. Now, of course, David said, you know, I was conceived, or I was born in iniquity and conceived, my mother conceived me in iniquity, and so something like that in Psalm 51:5. And some people see, well, he's saying that he had a sinful nature. Well, I don't think he is saying that. It doesn't, and I'm not

0: sure where he'd get that idea, because it wasn't in the in his Bible. Nothing in Genesis or the law ever said that people are born with a sinful nature, so I'm not sure where David would have that idea. But also the words simply could mean something very differently without any extension of imagination very far. What does it mean, in sin my mother conceived me? Actually has a fairly clear meaning if you don't have a context for it. So I'm not sure the Bible teaches anywhere. I don't think the Bible teaches anywhere that we have Adam's sin on our record when we're born. But it certainly does teach that we all sin, and we do so from very early on because, frankly, when we're born, we don't care about anything but ourselves. And that's what sin basically is. I hope that clarifies a few points. We're out of time. I appreciate your calling, Mike, and God bless you. You've been listening to the Narrow Path radio broadcast. My name is Steve Gregg, and we're live Monday through Friday for an hour a day doing just what we've been doing this past hour. If you've never listened before, make it a habit. 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
2: To forgive me. I now invite you into my heart and my life. I now trust you as my Savior and follow you as my Lord. Thank you for saving me. I'm going to give you a couple of scriptures, like four scriptures, so you can start reading your Bible or buy yourself a Bible. And the first one is 2 Corinthians chapter 5, verse 7. The second one is Romans chapter 10, verse 13. The third scripture, 1 John chapter 5, verse 11 through 13. And last one, John chapter 5, verse 24. And remember, Teresa Olguin, every Thursday, 8 o'clock, we present a teaching. We present petitions, and we present a testimony. Today, we didn't have time for another testimony, but remember, at the end of the month, it's night of testimonies. So, recuerden, si ustedes necesitan consejería, si ustedes necesitan oración, si tienen peticiones, si tienen testimonios, llámenme. 480-869-8684, 480-869-8684. 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
1: When an argument goes bad, the original issue that started the conflict can get lost pretty fast. One person makes a point while the other gets defensive. Then comes the criticism, the pushback, and the need to prove who's right. Before long, you're not really sure where it's going, but you just want to come out on top. Psychotherapist Scott Gibbs has watched this back and forth play out many times while working with couples in therapy. But for nearly two decades, he's also been thinking about what happens when this same basic dynamic plays out on a much bigger scale, between communities, political groups, even countries. It's now been 25 years since the September 11th terrorist attacks. On that day, nearly 3,000 people lost their lives. For Gibbs and many of us, remembering 9/11 transports us back to where we were and what we were doing that day.
2: And I remember I was driving down in San Francisco, driving down the street, and I heard it on the radio. And it just kind of was shocking, for lack of a better term. Went into work. It was on the television. Watched, I believe, the second plane fly into the tower. And like everybody else, just really overwhelmed by it all. A person that I worked with had a close friend who was on the plane. We all, several of us, all went to college together. So I didn't know the person was on the plane, but I knew people who knew him. And, you know, one of my colleagues ultimately ended up quitting his job and going into the military because of that. And, you know, it's just sort of one of those things that really has a profound impact on you.
1: At the time, Gibbs was in graduate school and remembers trying to make sense of how something like this could happen and what could push people toward this level of hate and violence.
2: If I'm being really totally, you know, open, there's a big part of me that feels a calling to try to heal division. That's why I became a marriage therapist. It's why I, you know, often feel myself mediating things. And so there was an element of that in this event, which was sort of a calling to me of like, okay, you need to try to do your part here.
1: That focus continued into his grand

0: graduate work, and he wrote a paper examining why 9/11 happened and the extremist Islamic forces behind it. But Gibbs says even then, the explanation didn't feel complete.
1: I was never particularly comfortable with the article because it was one side. And I'm a believer that you can analyze things, but it's important to try to be understand that it's often a dynamic in conflict, and both sides need to be understood in order to understand the dynamic and the polarization that can occur, and the, you know, then ultimately the inhumanity that can occur.
0: This question has become the basis of his new book titled Toward the Turning: Rethinking the Meaning of 9/11, The Clash of Civilizations and a Postmodern World. The book takes on some big topics about culture, identity, and global conflict, but one of the more universal questions it poses is, why do we react the way we do when we feel threatened? 9/11 created that feeling of fear and hate on a massive scale, and rightfully so, but it's also led down a path with no clear end.
1: It's shocking to us as Americans, shocking to us personally, if we know people impacted by this, and it just sort of hit us as a society. And I think ultimately then, as the dust settled, so to speak, that kind of piercing into vulnerability and the reaction to it caused some of the decisions, behaviors, policies that occurred in the years following, right? In the so-called war on terror, and even up until today. I mean, we still live in this sort of blast wave of it.
0: Gibbs says fear can make people pull closer to what feels familiar, like certain beliefs, family, or community. But it can also make anything outside of that circle seem more threatening. As a marriage therapist, he sees this same pattern play out between couples in conflict over and over. He says a version of this also shows up in politics.
1: We need to do a better job of listening and less talking. If you sort of look at the debates we seem to have, I mean, at the risk of generalizing, you know, nothing really changes. In fact, it probably works against us. People become more and more polarized. What happens when we listen, when someone feels heard, is that their nervous system settles, right? They open up, they relax, they're more likely to hear, and this sort of divisive cycle potentially decreases some.
0: In a 2024 study published in the Journal of Politics, Democrats and Republicans were brought together in online conversations about the 2020 election. Afterward, both sides reported less animosity toward the other party. The point isn't that talking suddenly gets people to agree, but it can make the person on the other side feel a little less distant and a little more human. Gibbs sees a similar pattern in his work with couples when each partner becomes fixated on their argument.
1: It does remind me a lot of polarization in, you know, in the room with couples, which is the more we try to make our case, the more we criticize, the more we defend, we get it caught in these cycles that just leave us further and further apart, further disconnected. And it's hard to reconcile because eventually it becomes contempt and withdrawal.
0: The pattern's familiar. People dig in, make assumptions, and start to see those they disagree with as the other side or the enemy. This doesn't mean every disagreement has a middle ground or that listening requires changing what you believe. He says it's more about recognizing when we're adding to the same division and hate that we're frustrated by.
1: I think it starts with each of us and really asking yourself, how do I participate in this? When am I critical? When am I blaming? When am I not accepting of someone I disagree with, you know, at least considering what they're saying? How am I playing into the division that occurs? And how do I want to participate? You know, do I want to participate differently toward trying to heal some of the division?
0: 25 years after 9/11, Gibbs isn't suggesting that conflict itself is the problem, disagreement's part of life, but he believes that we have more control over what happens next than we realize. We've watched the cycle repeat throughout history, and breaking the pattern starts with recognizing when we're caught in it. To learn more about Scott Gibbs and his new book, Toward the Turning, Rethinking the Meaning of 9/11, The Clash of Civilizations and a Postmodern World, head to viewpointsradio.org. 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The story was written by our executive producer, Amira Zaveri. Sound designed by Jay Silvers. I'm Gary Price.
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2: Over the past few months, it seems like there's always a wildfire in the news. From the western U.S. and Canada to several countries in Europe, these devastating fires are becoming harder to ignore. But are wildfires actually happening more often, or are we just hearing more about them? Hannah Payne, Climate Resilience Manager at the Center for Climate and Energy Solutions, says, yes, they are becoming more frequent. But more importantly, they're becoming more intense and dangerous.
10: We are seeing wildfires becoming both more frequent and more severe. And this is primarily because there are several different risk factors converging at the same time. I would say that climate change is really increasing some of the conditions that allow destructive wildfires to occur. And this includes extreme heat, longer droughts, drier vegetation, and then longer fire seasons. But when a lot of these underlying conditions around drought, heat, drier vegetation, which can increase the fuel available for a fire to become bigger, faster, come together, we see more intense and more destructive wildfires.
2: According to a UCLA study, forest fires now burn 10 times more acreage each year than they did in the 80s. The U.S. Forest Service also analyzed 35 years of weather data and found that fire seasons are starting earlier in the spring and lasting longer into the fall. And in some parts of the U.S., fire seasons are now more than a month longer than they were decades ago. And it's a cycle that can feed itself, too. U.S. Forest Service researchers found that carbon emissions from wildfires increased by 60% globally between 2001 and 2023. Those emissions add more heat-trapping gases to the atmosphere, contributing to rising global temperatures, which in turn can create the hotter, drier conditions that fuel more extreme fires.
10: Higher temperatures dry out soil, make forest vegetation an easier fuel for fires to catch and then spread, and then just generally create more available fuel, especially at that kind of ground level in both really rural forests, but also in what we call the wildland-urban interface, which is the area where forest and development, usually residential, meets. The other piece is that in many places, wildfire risk is really influenced by decades of fire suppression. So this was kind of a policy and management approach that really focused on suppressing wildfires and didn't engage in a lot of active land management that could have reduced some of the fuels that are helping wildfires burn more actively and at a faster pace today.
2: Add all of these pieces together, and it's a perfect recipe for larger and more destructive fires. But along with threats to human life and property, wildfires also create a major health hazard through smoke. And you don't have to be anywhere near a fire to be impacted. In fact, wildfire smoke can travel thousands of miles, putting communities far from the flames at risk.
10: I think about wildfire smoke a lot, especially because the health impacts of wildfires often extend long after flames are out and really far away from the wildfire source itself. And so that means people who may not be exposed to the danger of the wildfire itself are still impacted by smoke thousands of miles away from a wildfire source. The reason this is really challenging and really scary is because wildfire smoke contains really fine particulate matter, which are just super small particles that can penetrate deep into our lungs and then enter the bloodstream. And this fine particulate matter, along with other pollutants, can aggravate asthma and other respiratory conditions, and is known to be associated with cardiovascular health risks and even mortality.
2: And wildfire smoke is a completely different beast from smoke you'd get from a bonfire or barbecue. As Payne explained, it contains tiny particles that can harm your lungs and make it harder to breathe. But wildfires are unique not only because of how long they can burn, but also because of the range of pollutants they release into the atmosphere.
10: The main difference between wildfire smoke and campfire smoke or bonfire smoke is scale, duration, and then the composition of smoke. So a campfire is typically a relatively small, short-term smoke exposure, right? You might sit around a campfire for 3 or 4 hours, and if smoke gets blown your way, you might move your camp chair so that you're not directly inhaling campfire smoke. Wildfires, on the other hand, can burn for weeks or months and then can expose entire communities to smoke continuously for days and sometimes even weeks, depending on weather patterns and fire behavior. The other thing is that wildfires often burn far more than just trees and brush. So wildfires can burn homes, vehicles, plastics, building materials, and other human-made products that create a much more complex mixture of pollutants that can be really toxic.
2: If you find yourself in the path of wildfire smoke, it's recommended that you limit your time outdoors and wear a mask when you do go outside. Payne also urges people to learn how to read air quality monitors and consider improving the air filtration in their homes. In fire-prone areas, builders should use fire-resistant home materials like concrete and steel, and homeowners can adopt fire-smart landscaping practices. But none of these actions address the source of the issue. Communities and governments also need to work together on fire prevention and resilience, which can include managing fire fuels through practices like tree and forest thinning. Another tool is prescribed fire, intentionally setting controlled fires under specific weather conditions to clear fuels. According to Victoria Donovan, assistant professor of forest management at the University of Florida, this can help reduce the amount of material available to burn and lower the risk of a larger uncontrolled wildfire in the future.
11: Our ecosystems, our systems that we live in, are dependent on fire. And so a big thing that we need to consider is coexistence with fire. We can't remove fire from ecosystems, and so we have to figure out how to cope with fire. And that can come from a number of different ways, right? First of all, a lot of people utilize prescribed fire to manage fuels and benefit ecosystems. So we can utilize things like prescribed fire to reduce wildfire risk around areas that we live in.
2: Donovan says that historically, the Western U.S. and Great Plains burned much more frequently, in large part because indigenous communities used prescribed fire to manage the land. Today, those areas burn less often, but when they do, the fires can be much more catastrophic. So why the change? A Stanford study found that the risk of a severe fire drops by 92% in areas that have experienced low severity fire. That's because smaller fires clear out vegetation and other fuels that could otherwise feed a more severe fire. And when carefully managed, small, controlled fires can also help maintain healthy, resilient ecosystems.
11: A lot of places in the western United States are experiencing detrimental impacts from wildfires because the fires are burning outside of historical fire regime characteristics. So they're burning hotter, they're burning more frequently, and this can be detrimental. But there's a lot of systems where fire burned frequently and we've removed it, where we suspect, or there's evidence to show, that these fires could actually be beneficial to the ecosystem itself. So in the Great Plains, for instance, we have grasslands that would have burned extremely frequently, as I mentioned, sometimes less than every 2 years. And we've removed fire from those systems. And so what we're seeing is things like woody encroachment. We have eastern red cedar is a big problem across a lot of the Great Plains. And that causes ecosystem degradation. It's bad for productivity for ranchers and farmers who are raising cattle. And so there's a lot of negative impacts.
2: However, Donovan acknowledges that while fire can help ecosystems, it still poses a threat to people and to their development, once again raising the question of how can we coexist with fire. Donovan says it will take collaboration between scientists, government agencies, landowners, and community organizations. It's also important to bring fire education into schools to help prevent accidental ignitions from things like campfires and smoking. But above all, she says, we have to accept that fire is a fundamental part of our world and learn how to live with it safely.
11: It's important to kind of distinguish between all fire is bad versus wildfire. You know, we want to prevent uncontrollable fires that are going to pose a risk to human life and settlement. But there are still fires that are extremely important for us to actually do that, as well as manage ecosystems and their benefits.
2: To find out more about Hannah Payne, Victoria Donovan, and all our featured guests, visit viewpointsradio.org. 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
13: This is Viewpoints Explained. I'm Ebony McMorris. 2 years ago, cell phone bans were still something of an experiment. At the time, we reported that at least 15 states had passed policies that banned phones in classrooms. Since then, the number has more than doubled. As of June, Education Week reported that 39 states have now adopted the policy. In some schools, phones stay in backpacks. In others, students have to lock their phones in magnetic pouches until the end of the day. For many parents, the big question that lingers is, are these rules actually working? A national study released this year looked at schools using lockable phone pouches. Teachers said personal phone use among these students fell from 61% to just 13%. But less phone use doesn't automatically mean a more focused classroom. In the first 3 years of the phone ban, test scores stayed about the same, and so did attendance numbers. The first year also brought some friction with disciplinary actions and detention rates increasing as students adjusted to the no phone policy. However, over time, these numbers went down and more students reported feeling better overall. Looking ahead, experts say that the results are more complicated than phones out, grades up. Removing one big distraction doesn't always make young people more engaged. Two big challenges for schools moving forward are how to improve attention spans and build better, healthier habits around technology in general. Another big focus point is creating an environment where young people are genuinely excited about learning. Back-to-school season always brings change, and this is one change that has a lot of support. That's Viewpoints Explained for this week. I'm Ebony McMorris.
14: Welcome to Culture Crash, where we examine what's new and old in entertainment. Would you marry a complete stranger the first time you ever met? If you answered no, then you're not a candidate for the Peacock reality show aptly titled Married at First Sight. The show's premise is that alleged experts choose 14 strangers to make up 7 marriages, and the brides and grooms never meet until they get married at the altar, all dressed up in wedding gowns and fancy suits. The camera crews then follow these couples around for the first weeks of their marriages as they try to adjust to life together, build a bond, and hopefully fall in love. By the end of the show, each couple decides if they will stay married or get divorced. If that sounds wild to you, then I've got some good news. The show recently aired its 20th season, which delivered in spades when it came to unintentional comedy, cringeworthy embarrassing moments, and a real look at the gender dynamics and relationship trends evident in the modern heterosexual dating and marriage scenes. Season 20 includes examinations of generational traumas and their impact on descendants working to create lasting marriages, and disagreements over what the proper timeline for sexual activity in a new relationship is, as well as a pickleball enthusiast and thrill seeker who seems dead set on ensuring his wife shares every single one of his passions and interests at any cost. Like all good reality TV, Married at First Sight may enrage you and spark new debates with partners and friends by offering an edited but undeniably considered take on what it means to be alive right now. Married at First Sight is streaming on Peacock. I'm Evan Rook.
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16: During the War for Independence, General George Washington, the man we refer to today as the father of our country, led American troops through military defeat after defeat. And in the bitter winter of 1777, he wrote this somber note to a friend in Philadelphia. Quote, "You might have tracked our army from White Marsh to Valley Forge by the blood on their feet," end of quote. Many soldiers continued to march through the deep snows of Pennsylvania without shoes. Others suffered from disease, hunger, and freezing conditions. Nearly 2,000 of Washington's men died. Yet George Washington did not lose faith. Amid the hardship, loss, and uncertainty of Valley Forge, he turned to God in prayer. At a time when our nation once again faces division and uncertainty, may we follow Washington's example, kneeling humbly, praying faithfully, and asking God to guide the future of America.
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19: How many of us are walking around completely oblivious to the health crisis bubbling in our guts? It's estimated that up to 66% of Americans have regular digestive issues like bloating, heartburn, and constipation. And by easily purchasing products like Tums and de-bloating supplements, we may think that being able to manage the problem means our bodies are still healthy and functioning normally. Unfortunately, that's not the case. Martha Carlin believes many of us don't know what it feels like to have a healthy gut because we've normalized the symptoms of dysregulation.
23: And we have kind of normalized constipation, but chronic constipation is a early stage symptom potentially putting you at risk of Parkinson's. So people with essentially what they've learned is chronic constipation 10 or 15 years prior to a Parkinson's diagnosis is a good indication. So making sure that you're eliminating waste every day. Also, food sensitivities. If you eat certain foods and you have terrible stomach pain or gas, or, you know, I know I talk a lot to my younger daughter about this. You know, there are certain foods, if she goes out, she's like, I know I'm just going to feel horrible the next day. And so that's an indication that there's some imbalance there. And then also just anxiety.
19: Believe it or not, a lot of our mood is determined by our gut. A large portion of the body's mood-regulating chemicals are made in the gut. So if you're constantly feeling anxious,
0: there's a good chance that your microbiome is dysregulated. And though Carlin's an expert now, she started her journey like so many of us, unaware of just how important the gut microbiome is to our overall health. That all changed when her husband, John, was suddenly diagnosed with Parkinson's disease.
23: Well, he was 44 years old, so very young, and had just finished running a marathon a few months earlier. So for me, that was just very incongruent, a young person with an old person's disease. And so I really just started looking for answers to how a young person could get an old person's disease. And that led me into a lot of fields that were looking at what was happening to us environmentally.
0: With a successful background in business and accounting, the world of research papers and microbiomes was uncharted territory for Carlin. Despite the obvious differences, she was able to leverage her strengths in problem solving to start making connections with other scientists.
23: Early on, I just did a lot of research and reading and learning on my own. And then as I got more sophisticated in how I could put the pieces together, I would find somebody, a scientist who maybe had a missing piece of the puzzle, and I could connect something interesting to them. So I would reach out to them, typically just with a cold call email, and say, this is who I am. This is what I've been doing. I've been teaching myself the science. I've read your papers X, Y, and Z, and I think there's a connection here. I would love to talk to you. And for the most part, the scientists were incredibly open and gracious.
0: Despite having no formal scientific education, Carlin paved her own path in this field, driven by the desire to find a solution for her husband's deteriorating health.
23: I don't have a PhD. I don't have an MD or any of those kind of letters after my name, but I'm a very well-trained scientist through my own learning process and through working with scientists from all over the globe who have graciously collaborated with me and taught me their areas of expertise.
0: Carlin's new book, Connected: Love, Loss, and the Unseen Forces Behind Chronic Disease, details her journey through the complicated world of gut health and disease.
23: Teaching myself the science, my love story with my husband, the scientists who came along to help me along the way, and this sort of new systems-based way of thinking about our health and our relationship to the microbes inside.
0: She first learned about the microbiome in 2015 while looking into the Human Microbiome Project. It was a landmark initiative by the NIH to better understand the microbes living in and on the human body.
23: As human beings, we are an ecosystem that is made up maybe in larger part by the microbial cells in our body. So there are roughly two microbial cells to every one human cell, but in terms of gene functions, the microbiome represents anywhere from 100 to 300 times more capability than our own human genome. So it's that really profound understanding of how important our health is to this internal ecosystem that is part of us.
0: That same year, Carlin started a microbiome research company, hoping to find a way to improve her husband's condition.
23: John was 13 years into his diagnosis, and in the beginning, they had said, you know, the medication would stop working at some point. And in 2016, that's roughly, he started having more issues then. He was walking with a cane and unable to navigate crowds.
0: Around this time, they attended a conference where Carlin came across research on a sugar alcohol that would become the foundation of her next phase in this journey.
23: The sugar alcohol mannitol was shown to be able to pull the aggregates out of the brain in an animal model and clear them. And I came back and studied mannitol chemistry in this little book and found that there are microbes that actually convert glucose and fructose into mannitol. And I started working with a fermentation chemist friend of mine who had spent 20 years in the probiotics industry and said, you know, could we put back a team, a little factory in the gut that could do this conversion? And so together we prototyped this. And in 90 days, we had something for John to try. And within 30 days, he was no longer walking with a cane. He was able to navigate through crowds. And at that point, Not long after that, we actually took up ice climbing, and we did ice climbing every winter in Colorado for the next 4 years.
0: An incredible recovery. After John's success, Carlin and her team began researching how this molecule could benefit other complications of Parkinson's.
23: Because it was converting those sugars, we actually looked at it in diabetes, because people with Parkinson's, about two-thirds of them have some form of insulin dysregulation. And that was also clear in our microbiome data that there was an insulin-related component. And so we went on to do a clinical trial in diabetes and show that we could improve insulin sensitivity and a lot of the key markers in diabetes, but we also measured something called serum endotoxin or serum LPS. And that is used in diabetes animal models, Parkinson's animal models, depression, you know, pretty much broad spectrum. It's an inflammatory compound that is implicated in any of these chronic diseases that have inflammation. And that was one of the markers that we had the most significant shift in at both 3 months and 9 months. So that was very exciting because that could translate into benefiting people with Parkinson's, diabetes, depression.
0: Despite regaining his mobility and active lifestyle, John got COVID at the end of 2021 and was never able to make a full recovery. He passed away in 2024. Today, his legacy lives on through Carlin's work. John's health journey served as the foundation for Carlin's probiotic company, BiotiQuest. Her team realized the same system that used bacteria to help John could be adjusted to restore other functions in the gut.
23: And so we went on from that concept and we used computer modeling to develop formulas for stress and anxiety, for supporting the immune system, for supporting heart health, for sleep, and for restoring the gut after antibiotics. So, you know, generally speaking, it's not a personal for you, but we know that, you know, from our data that we've looked at, that there are these categories of lost function in the microbiome, and we can put a team back that can help restore that lost function.
0: There's a lot of information on the internet in terms of what's good for your gut and what's not. However, what's lost in these conversations is context. Fiber, for example, is really important for gut health, but Carlin says that people who don't have a good foundation won't get the expected benefits when they add more fiber into their diet. For those of us at the beginning of our gut health journey, Carlin says focusing on the basics can make a huge difference, which means cleaning up our food and water.
23: Our public water supply, our systems are designed to deal with bacteria in the water, but not the chemicals in the water. And we now live in a very chemically intensive environment. So what you want to do is have good water filtration and remineralize your water, or you want to be getting mineral water that is in glass bottles or glass containers so that you're not picking up microplastics. And then you want to cut back, eliminate as much as possible prepackaged and processed foods, because processed foods are also antibiotic. They are not healthful for the microbiome. And so you want to return to a whole foods, real food diet.
0: Once that foundation is created, Carlin says you can start looking into probiotics and specialized diets to get to the root cause of your personal gut issues. Carlin's book, Connected, is available now. You can find more information about Martha Carlin and all of our guests on our website, radiohealthjournal.org. Our writer-producer is Kristen Farah. Our executive producer is Amira Zavari. I'm Elizabeth Westfield.
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1: Our bodies are well-oiled machines, from the tiny production factories in our cells to the unconscious process that keeps us breathing. Everything has a purpose and a place. So when that suddenly changes, it can have some serious consequences. Dr. Evan Dellen says we can see this dysfunction when the white blood cells made for fighting allergies end up in the esophagus, far from their home in the gastrointestinal tract.
22: What happens is that the lining of the esophagus will get irritated by some of these environmental factors or food allergy particles or even pollen sometimes. And then that triggers this allergic inflammation cascade. And so the cells that line the esophagus will produce lots of factors that are warning signs to the body. And then that's where the allergy cells come in.
1: Dellen is the director of the University of North Carolina Center for Esophageal Diseases and Swallowing. He says that when these allergy cells continue to get triggered, they build up and create a long-term immune system condition called eosinophilic esophagitis, or EOE.
22: And when I talk to patients, I often make the analogy to asthma of the esophagus or eczema of the esophagus. And what happens is that allergy cells, which should not normally be in the esophagus, get in there. And one of those is the eosinophil, a type of white blood cell. And these build up and cause a lot of irritation, inflammation, and swelling, and ultimately lead to scarring in a lot of cases in the esophagus. And that leads to symptoms like difficulty swallowing or pain with swallowing. And oftentimes these symptoms can disrupt daily life.
1: Though EOE used to be considered pretty rare, it's now one of the fastest growing digestive diseases. Dellen says there are a few factors influencing this rise.
22: Doctors are more aware of it, and so they are making the diagnosis more frequently. But interestingly, the large increase really outpaces even the amount of diagnosis that's being done. And primarily, that's been attributed to changes in different environmental factors that may trigger EOE as an allergic condition.
1: And he's not talking about rates of pollen or mold in the air. The biggest change in our environment in the last 50 years has to do with our food.
22: There's obviously major changes in the way that foods are grown and produced and packaged, and that may be part of it. There's also major environmental changes with chemicals and pesticides and other toxins. And so some combination of those things, probably in someone who maybe has a genetic predisposition, is probably the cause. And we do think in most patients, this is a type of a food allergy condition. And it's not the normal type of food allergy you would think about where you eat a peanut and go into anaphylaxis and shock, but it's kind of a delayed allergy. And so if someone has, the lining of the esophagus may be leaky or a bit impaired, then those factors from the environment can get in there and then they trigger this allergic inflammation that we see in EOE.
1: While the reaction can be triggered by common culprits like dairy or wheat, Dellen says the delayed reaction can cause a lot of confusion when people try to pin down the problem.
22: Many times, people will eat them and not actually perceive those things to be causing symptoms. They might be an ingredient baked into something else or included in something else, or just may have a soft consistency that doesn't get stuck and cause symptoms.
1: In fact, the foods that do cause symptoms can often be red herrings because while they're causing irritation, they're not the actual cause of the reaction.
22: On the symptom side, you could think about the esophagus as a tube, and as it gets swollen and irritated in scar tissue form, it becomes more narrow. So what gets stuck tends to be thicker, harder foods, inconsistencies, more fibrous foods. And those are the things that get stuck and might cause symptoms.
1: EOE affects people of all ages, but the symptoms do change based on the age group. Dellen says that for teenagers and adults, the main issue is most often going to be trouble with swallowing.
22: And people perceive this based on maybe food hanging up or a choking sensation or food getting stuck or going down slowly. And what's interesting about that kind of symptom is many times patients will attribute that to just random events. Oh, I took too big of a piece of food. I took too big of a bite. I wasn't paying attention when I was eating, or I was eating too fast. And then they may actually subconsciously kind of adapt to what they're doing. They may eat more slowly. They may chew more thoroughly and even avoid foods that stick. And because of that, they may never realize it's a symptom that should get checked out or tell a doctor about that.
21: Ignoring the symptom can increase the chances of food impaction,
22: which is kind of the food getting stuck so severely that people can't get it up or down, and they have to go to the emergency room and have an emergency procedure to kind of clear that out.
21: But again, this is more of an issue for adults. For kids with EOE, the symptoms tend to be more general, making it difficult to diagnose the issue.
22: They're common symptoms that can be seen in many diseases, like abdominal pain, nausea, vomiting, difficulty eating or poor growth, and even, you know, being an extremely picky eater in some circumstances. And so because of all of these factors, these symptoms being so common, maybe people not reporting symptoms to the doctor or attributing to them to other conditions, on average, people have about 4 to 6 years of symptoms before they actually get diagnosed. And that's a long time to be suffering with these symptoms.
21: Even those who do realize their issue as an allergic reaction may not be getting the right diagnosis because they're trying to catch it with an allergy test.
22: And unfortunately for EOE right now, allergy tests are not accurate. The allergy tests that we have now are good at detecting like immediate type of allergy reactions, but they're not good at all at detecting these kind of delayed chronic allergic reactions that cause EOE.
21: Instead, Dellen says he'll guide patients through an elimination diet where they slowly remove high-risk foods from their normal meals. And then to see what kind of impact it has, he'll do an endoscopy to evaluate the patient.
22: So a light and camera down into the esophagus while people are asleep and have a sense is, okay, you've gotten rid of these foods. Are you better? And then if you are better, we actually will redo a structured reintroduction of those foods to see which ones are actually the cause of EOE.
21: As Dellen mentioned earlier, some people unconsciously adjust their eating habits to try and reduce their symptoms. But even if that provides short-term relief, leaving EOE untreated allows it to get progressively worse.
22: People will have actually a good amount of anxiety and distress around eating because, you know, they never know what situation they may be in and they'll have symptoms, right? So will it happen at a work event? Will it happen at a social gathering? Could it happen in school? And then we do see that the scar tissue in the esophagus for many people, not everybody, but for most, will get worse over time and symptoms will get worse. So because we have these treatments that help control symptoms and help prevent the possibility of complications, it's really a recommendation to go in, get evaluated, and then see about doing whatever treatment is right for you.
21: There are two main treatment options for people with EOE. The first is a lifestyle change where you figure out which foods trigger a reaction, then eliminate them from your diet. The second route involves a set of medications that get rid of the allergic inflammation in the esophagus without having to make any changes to diet.
22: For most people, it's like that. They would be on the medication and they would still be able to eat what they want. And so that is a factor for many people in terms of deciding if they would want to do the medication. And then the other thing people should understand is because EOE is chronic and we don't have a cause, people do need to be on long-term treatment. But, you know, you can change between treatment types. There may be times where trying to do that diet is the right thing for you now, or there may be times that doing medicine is a better option and you can come back to diet later on.
21: You can find more information about Dr. Evan Dellen and all of our guests on our website, radiohealthjournal.org. 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I'm Greg Johnson.
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3: Medical notes this week. One bad sunburn could change your life. Experts reveal that a single severe sunburn can permanently raise an individual's lifetime risk of developing skin cancer. When ultraviolet radiation damages DNA, cellular repair mechanisms can make irreversible genetic mistakes that accumulate over time. Can you trust the new Alzheimer's drug? A study published in Neurology Open Access found that roughly 80% of patients successfully remained on the medication for at least 1 year, with side effects like brain swelling or microbleeds resolving over time without hospitalizations. However, there are no tests that can accurately predict who is most at risk for these side effects. While the drug doesn't reverse symptoms, it does slow disease progression. Circumcising your baby boy doesn't raise his risk of developing autism spectrum disorder. Research in JAMA Pediatrics analyzed nationwide data from nearly 3,000 boys from an ongoing child health study. After adjusting for variables like family history and prenatal age, the researchers found that boys circumcised shortly after birth had no higher risk of an autism diagnosis compared to their uncircumcised peers. The findings provide definitive evidence that can reassure parents making routine neonatal medical decisions. And finally, a new paint may be a game changer for monitoring concussions. This color-changing coating can measure the exact location and severity of physical impacts. The mechanical force causes a permanent color transition from deep blue to bright red. This technology offers wide-ranging applications, including evaluating concussion risks on football helmets and auditing package handling. The research is published in Advanced Science. And that's Medical Notes this week. I'm Mayon Vosta-Betancourt.
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2: Shalom and greetings in that matchless and holy name of our Lord Jesus Christ. Beloved, not only do we pray that you may prosper in all things and be in good health, just as your soul prospers, but we also pray that you will commit your way to the Lord and that you will trust and lean on Him in every situation. Thank you for joining us today as we share the light of Christ Jesus with all who will receive it. God has given us a word that, when applied to our lives, will help us make a change for the better. We also pray that you will spread the good news of our Lord Jesus Christ to all who will receive it. Father, thank you for your love. Thank you for your grace and mercy. Thank you for forgiveness of sin and your peace that passes all understanding. Please lead and guide us in our walk with you and help us to follow your lead. I pray completeness of mind, body, soul, and peace in every area of life for everyone who is listening. In Christ Jesus' name, amen. I am Sister Ibrahima Patterson, praise and worship leader of Greater Love Deliverance Center Church Family. And I will provide more information about GLDC at the end of the broadcast. So please be sure to stay tuned until the end. And now I'm going to turn it over into our Apostle Deborah Wells. Apostle, we are in your hands.
3: Greetings. And just for an update, Pastor Litra, as you can tell, is not with us today again. But we hope that she will return soon from her job. Amen. Reading this morning from 1 John, the 4th chapter, verse 4, New King James, and it says, "You are of God, little children, and have overcome them, because he who is in you is greater than he who is in the world." We become God's children when we are saved, sanctified, and filled with the Holy Spirit. We are saved when we accept Jesus Christ as our Lord and Savior, ask him to dwell in our hearts, and when we allow the Holy Spirit to take full control over our lives. When we do so, we automatically think that our nature changes instantly or overnight. But that's not the way it works. You see, each of us has something in our lives that we need to overcome. What we need to understand is that the enemy is constantly fighting against us to destroy our lives, to keep us from changing or being an overcomer. What he wants is to keep us enslaved in sin and the darkness of this world. And in those addictions and anything else that separates us from God, the enemy knows that the things we did while we were in darkness, most of us enjoyed and remember them. So he keeps calling to remind us of what we left behind. This is why many people have a hard time staying saved. So many are like the children of Israel who had selective memory about their stay in Egypt. They forgot how hard the taskmaster was on them. You see, the enemy will romanticize past sin so that we will hear the pleasures of our past calling and answer the call. Many answer because they still have the caller's ID attached to them. The caller knows that if that saved person answers, their old behavior and the things that were attached to them will show up, bringing cravings and appetites for what they thought were lost because they had denied them for so long. Those things that we had an appetite for don't go away overnight. That's why scripture says we must forget those things that are behind us and press forward to those things which are ahead. We must press forward toward the goal for the prize of the upward call of God in Christ Jesus. In Luke, the 9th chapter, verse 62, Jesus said, "No one having put his hands to

0: the plow and looking back is fit for the kingdom of God. Looking back is like trying to serve two masters. This is why it is important to stand our ground and trust the promises of God, always pressing forward to receive our prize. Therefore, we must delete all contacts associated with the caller and focus on our future. Here is the thing. The enemy knows that we don't know that we have power to overcome the sin or anything else that had us bound. So he tries to keep us in the past by calling constantly. Many don't know that God gives believers spiritual power, grace, and the authority needed to overcome sin through his Holy Spirit and his word. This is why in this ministry, we are always telling everyone that they must know the word of God. Not only know it, but apply it to their lives, because it is the word of God and the Spirit that leads and guides us into truth. His word is powerful. It is our weapon and strength against the enemy when used correctly. It comforts, heals, and gives us hope in a time when hope seems to be lost. And it helps us to overcome whatever we are facing in life. And as we become an overcomer, we understand that sin is no longer our master, because we are under God's grace, which breaks sin's rule over us. Romans the 6th chapter, verse 14, New King James says, "For sin shall not have dominion over you, for you are not under law, but under grace." But there are some problems that we face. One problem is that we have not learned to resist the enemy. We give in too quickly. We use part of James 4 and 7, but do not adhere to the other part. This is a two-step verse for spiritual strength that must be used as it is written. No shortcuts. First, we are to submit ourselves to God by obeying and humbling ourselves before him. Second, we are to stand our ground by using scripture correctly. When we're facing temptation, saying Jesus wept is not going to help. When we use scripture correctly, the enemy will flee, go away, and leave. Choose any one of those words you want to. Now, he will return, but we must continue to use the word of God, and he will leave. Christ coming out of the wilderness from fasting for 40 days is our example of using the word of God effectively and correctly. Each time Christ used scripture, the enemy left, but he would return with a different temptation. And when he did return, Christ used the scripture against whatever he was being tempted with. He stood on the word of God, and he overcame. Now, it is important to remember that sometimes victory over sin comes quickly. Other times, victory comes slowly. Quickly or slowly, we must make use of the resources that God has provided for us to obtain victory so that we can persevere in our efforts to overcome sin, trials, and temptations. For we know that God is faithful to his promises. Another problem that we have is that some people don't use their weapons to fight against the enemy. When it comes to the word of God, some people are often anorexic or bulimic. They either eat just enough to keep them alive spiritually, or they eat but never absorb enough to be healthy, thriving overcomers. Or they eat often but never meditate long enough to get spiritually nourished or nutrition. Another reason some fail at being an overcomer is that they want the Lord to do the work for them. While they sit back and watch him work, there is a time and a place where we sit back and watch God work or fight our battles. But becoming an overcomer is not one of those times. This task is assigned to us and not to God. In John 16:33, Jesus said to his disciples, "These things have I spoken to you, that in me you may have peace. In the world you will have tribulations, but be of good cheer. I have overcome the world. Since Christ has already overcome the world, it is now up to us to do the same. It is every believer's task to know and or to learn how to use the power and authority we have access to. You see, spiritual victories transform our character and prepare us for our eternal destination. They also show that we honor the name and the nature of the Lord our God. When we overcome, it helps to mature us, and it demonstrates God's power to the world. Let me say this again. Before we can become an overcomer, we must be empowered by our Lord Jesus Christ and the Holy Spirit, so that we have the power to say no to sin, shame, the works of the enemy, and the darkness of this world. Therefore, we must be born of God. 1 John 5:4, New King James says, "For whatever is born of God overcomes the world. And this is a victory that has overcome the world, our faith." It is our faith in the Word of God that equips and teaches us how to overcome the challenges and the obstacles that are not of God. Remember, God wants us to use the power, strength, wisdom, and authority that He has given to us. Being an overcomer is about remaining faithful to the Lord Jesus Christ, despite pressures and temptations we face. It shows that we have active faith that will endure to the end. It also will take us to a place of peace, joy, and love, knowing that we will receive an inheritance. Overcoming is the transition of being a servant to becoming recognized as a full son or daughter of God. Just as Christ overcame, we must do the same. We are in the world, but not of the world. This is why we face so many obstacles that we're in.
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0: Hello in Radio Land. We're so excited about Jesus, and we thank you for taking time out of your busy schedule just to join us on today. And our prayer is that the message that you're about to hear, that God will be glorified, you will be edified, and the devil will be terrified in Jesus' name. God, we thank you for this day. We thank you for this great opportunity to speak to the people of God. Open up our understanding that we'll better know how to please you. And Lord, we'll forever give you the glory and praise. In Jesus' name we pray, amen. God bless you and welcome to War Cry Ministries. We so thank God for his goodness. We thank God for his many blessings. We thank the Lord for where he has brought us from. We thank God for a saved life in Christ Jesus that's free from sin and shame. And again, I say welcome to War Cry Ministries. And on this week, we're going to be reading into your hearing. We're only going to read two scriptures. One of them is John 8 and 36, and it reads, "If the Son therefore shall make you free, ye shall be free indeed." The next scripture is Galatians 5 and 1, and it reads, "Stand fast therefore in the liberty wherewith Christ hath made us free, and be not entangled again with the yoke of bondage." Again, that's Galatians 5 and 1. And we thank God for his goodness. We thank God for the reading and the hearing of his word. Most of all, we thank God for the doers of his word on today. Our thought for this week is going to be free indeed. Free indeed. Free indeed. What does that mean? The word indeed means truth or fact. So if the Son therefore shall make you free, ye shall be free indeed. Some people say they have been set free, and I understand that set free is an event that takes place in one's life. An event is a moment in time. An event can have a beginning and an ending. An event can be purchased with money or other collateral. An event can be revoked. An event means physically released but still in bondage. In other words, you're stuck. You can be released from jail, but you're not necessarily won't go back, because if you offend, you'll go back. So you won't be free anymore. Set free means you can go about, do what you want to do, do like you've been doing. But there's no change. You might have been, whatever offense you had when you're set free, you're just that, but you're free. So to be set free is just a physical release. A person that used to, and I hate to use drugs, I don't want to call out, but it can be anything. But some people have been addicted to drugs and they have gotten away from them. They've been freed from them. But they can still be a sinner. A person that's set free does not mean that they're saved, sanctified, and filled with the Holy Ghost. Some people get mixed up because they used to be messed up in something and all of a sudden they don't do it anymore. That does not mean that you are repentant. That just means that you don't do it anymore. But there's no change in your spiritual life. But if you are made free is an experience that you have. An experience, some people say bought sense is the best sense. Experience is the best sense. When we're made free indeed, Christ has made us free. When we're made free, we don't want to get entangled again. When we're made free, we have the power
1: not to be entangled again. When the Lord saves us, sanctifies us, and fills us with the Holy Ghost, we have the power not to go back into sin. Whatever we have been freed from, released from, untangled with, we have the power by the Holy Ghost not to go back into that sin. If I just get set free, I may go back. But oh, if I'm free indeed, not only do I have the power not to go back, I don't want to go back. The old mind that I used to have, that I don't have that mind anymore. The places that I used to go, I don't go there anymore. If you used to go to the nightclubs, I used to go to nightclubs, I don't go there anymore. I spend my time in church now. I've done that for over 36 years. And I thank God because I have been made free indeed. You know, some people, they'll go to church, they'll feel the Spirit of the Lord moving, and the Lord really moves up on them. But we need to get the Spirit down in us. The Spirit of the Lord can live within our mortal bodies. The Bible says, and we have this treasure in earthen vessels. What is the treasure? The treasure is the Holy Ghost. When the Lord saves us and fills us, he fills us with his Spirit. And then all things are passed away. Behold, all things are become new. We sing a song sometimes. The song says, I am free. Praise the Lord, I'm free. No longer bound, no chains holding me. My soul is resting. It's just a blessing. Praise the Lord. Hallelujah, I'm free. You all know what? When we're free indeed, all the sins that had us bound, they become untangled. When you set free, you can still be holding on to something else. But when you're made free indeed, you submit and subject your life to Christ. You no longer want to do those old sins that you used to do. We have a new mind. We are a new creature who has been made free indeed by the blood of Jesus Christ. You know, when we are made free indeed, we are not in bondage anymore. When we're made free indeed, we're not entangled in this world of sin anymore. When we are made free indeed, we have power over the enemy. When we are made free indeed, the devil no more have claim on our life. You know, a lot of people, they doing a beautiful job. They trying. But we need to understand that if just because I was married many years ago, and my husband, he used to smoke, he used to drink, and he gambled. And one day he came home and he told me, he said, you know what? I'm not going to smoke anymore, and I'm not going to drink anymore. And from that day to this, it's been more than 40 years ago. As far as I know, he's never drank or smoked. But he never did stop gambling. He was freed from drinking. He was free. He was set free from drinking. He was set free from smoking. But he was still in bondage to gambling. So to be set free does not mean a totality of freedom. But to be free indeed means that you are totally released from sin. You no longer practice sin when you're free indeed. Do we make mistakes? Yeah, we make mistakes. Do we make a lot? We make a lot. But do we practice sin? No, we do not practice sin. Are we new creatures? We are new creatures. Our old man is gone. The old things we used to do is gone. And y'all know what? As quiet as it's kept, your old friends, you don't have to worry about them. Because they're not going to fool around with you if you're a new creature. If you talk in a different language, the old friends that you had, they're not interested in being friends with you anymore. And we all know that if we're saved, because I had friends that I thought I was really close to, but once I got saved and I started talking about the Lord, you know what? One friend just flat out told me, we don't have anything in common anymore. That's a broad statement for somebody you've been friends with for years, and all of a sudden they'll tell you you don't have anything in common. What was the difference? What made the difference? Why don't we have anything in common anymore? You know why? Because I didn't go out anymore. I didn't drink anymore. I didn't have car parties with them anymore. I was going to church now. They weren't going to church. I was talking about Jesus. They talking about something else. So the conversation was, we don't have anything in common anymore. When you are made free, when that potter, Jeremiah went down to the potter's house, the potter made the clay. He molded. When God frees us indeed, he takes us and he shapes us and he makes us what he wants us to be. We are not made free to do what we want to do. We are made free so that we can be subjected to the will of God.
0: We love that is our program for today. 2 Corinthians 10:4-5. For the weapons of our warfare are not carnal, but mighty through God to the pulling down of strongholds, casting down imaginations and every high thing that would exalt itself against the knowledge of God, and bringing into captivity every thought to the obedience of Christ. God loves you. May God bless you is my prayer. If the Lord's will, we will see you next week. For more information about War Cry Ministries, you may go to our webpage, war-cry.org. 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
6: Welcome to Truth Watchmen. Thank you for joining in with me today in fellowship. My name is Johnny, and I got nothing to sell, but I do have some truth to tell involving God's Word. And today is an interesting topic. Forgiving is forgetting. Or should I say, forgetting is forgiving. No matter how you look at it, it's the right thing to do. You can't have one without the other. Have you ever grown up in a household where they say, I forgive you, but I won't forget. Now, did that make any sense at all? Today, we're going to unpack some scriptures and to prove that that does not make any sense at all. That I believe to be a message sent from the enemy to confuse us. It sounds good. I forgive, but I'm not going to forget. You're washing away the subject matter, which is forgiving, if you do that. So let's get right to it. Let's get to some scriptures here. I'd like to start off in Ephesians 1, 7 through 9. And it reads, in him, we have redemption through his blood, the forgiveness of sins, according to the riches of his grace and prudence, having made known to us the mystery of his will, according to his good pleasure, which he purposed in himself. Did you know back in the days of old, in biblical times, every sacrifice, every altar required blood? And we hear all the time, oh, I stand in the blood. It's all about the blood. But do you really know what that means and what Jesus did on the cross for us? See, that was the last blood sacrifice that was required. Because you can kill all the sheep, all the goats, but man always came up short. It wasn't enough to satisfy the Father. So we can have fellowship with him once again for eternity. So what did he do? He offered up his only begotten son. And through his blood and his blood alone, we are all being washed clean. Do you believe that? Well, it's true. Today we have evil still exercising blood sacrifices. Yeah. See, every altar requires blood, but the devil, he's the one who's still practicing that today. Yeah, we are living in some strange times today. Two words, Charlie Kirk, okay? He was offered up, I believe, but that's another story by itself. But we don't need no more blood sacrifices. It was Jesus' blood to make atonement for all. What about 1 Corinthians 6, 9 through 11? What do it say? Do you not know that the unrighteous will not inherit the kingdom of God? Do not be deceived, neither fornicators, those who practice premarital sex, nor idolaters, those who lift something or someone above God or try to put him on the same mantle as the Father as far as worship is concerned, nor idolaters, those who are cheating on their spouses, nor homosexuals, those who lay down with the same sex, nor sodomites, I'll let you look that one up yourself, nor thieves, taking from those. Father said, if you don't eat, if you don't work, you don't eat. So thieves will not inherit the kingdom of God, nor covetous, you know, always wanting and longing with what somebody else has, not content with what God has given you, but always longing for something that belonged to another, nor drunkenness, always intoxicated, not thinking clearly, not knowing or taking a stand, but continue being intoxicated, nor revilers, the ones who are always causing a ruckus and not never having peace. They just the opposite of peacemakers. They're always starting drama. Nor extortioners, those who are blackmailing people, will inherit the kingdom of God. And such were some of you, but you were washed, but you were sanctified, but you were justified in the name of Lord Jesus and by the Spirit of our God. Yeah. Some of us are still practicing such things. But if we do what the Father tells us to do, he'll start taking appetites away. See, my problem was like fornication when I was younger. And then I struggled with pornography a great deal to the point where I cried out to God in my 20s that he make me impotent because I got tired of sinning against God. The conviction. Or maybe at that point, since of my immaturity, maybe it was the guilt. See, there's a difference between conviction in the Holy Spirit and guilt that comes from Satan, the devil. But I'm glad God didn't give me that wish. I wouldn't have a child, and I wouldn't have a functional relationship with my loving wife. But I thank God for if we seek Him first, He'll start to clean us up. See, by ourselves and through ourselves, we know nothing or could do nothing. But we have to count on our strength, our source. The kingdom is within us for those who believe. So what about Romans 7 verse 18? It reads, "For I know that in name that is in my flesh, nothing good dwells." See, Paul is talking about there's nothing good that dwells in him. See, we just got to talking about that. There's nothing we can do. Let me continue reading. "For to will is present with me, but how to perform it, perform what is good, I do not find." So if the Apostle Paul couldn't find it, what makes you think we can find it? So we have to model ourselves like the Apostle Paul and trust in the one who's in us. And that's the Holy Spirit. Do you know the Holy Spirit? Have you repented? Have you forgiven and forgetting those who trespass against you so the Father can forgive you of all your trespasses? Well, we're going to dig in that a little bit more with other scriptures. What about Ephesians 4, 31 through 32? And it reads, "Let all bitterness, wrath, anger, clamor, and evil speaking be put away from you with all malice." Okay, let's break down some of these words real quick before I finish the scripture. Wrath, we know what that is. That's not good. Being bitter, that's not good. Clamor, always chattering, doing more talking than listening. Just always clamoring. Yeah, look that word up. "Let it be put away from you," the scripture says, "with all malice." Malice, what does that mean? Harming people. Always speaking on people so they can look like and feel like they're lowly in heart. You never come over there with an encouraging word. You're a tellbearer of misery, just miserable. That's why we have to put all malice away from us. Are we in the encouraging business or the hurting business? Well, let's see what Christ was. He was in the encouraging business. Yeah. He wants us to love each other, encourage one another. But malice people are always talking down on one another. Let it be put away from you, the scripture says. Verse 32. "And be kind to one another, tenderhearted, forgiving one another, even as God in Christ forgave you." Oh, yeah. The Father is looking for some tender-hearted people. When the last time you looked in the mirror, what do you see? Do you see somebody vindictive? Somebody who has vengeance and payback? Or do you look at somebody who's full of offenses? Or do you look at somebody who is forgiving and tender-hearted? And if you're the latter, you are a son and a daughter of the Most High God. Isn't that a beautiful thing? So yeah, we got to give ourselves a heart check. And only God can give us a heart check. Because again, by ourselves, we know nothing. By ourselves, we can't do nothing. So how can we give ourselves a heart check? That's why we have to seek the kingdom first. And He will give us a new heart. Philippians 3, 13 through 14. And it reads, "Brethren, I do not count myself to have apprehended." Apprehended basically said, I don't have it all together. Let me continue reading. "But one thing I do, forgetting those things which are behind and reaching forward to those things which are ahead, I press toward the goal for the prize of the upward call of God in Christ Jesus." Wow. You see what Paul started off with that? He said, forgetting. Remember, we talked about the title of this message, forgiving is forgetting, or you can say forgetting is forgiving. No matter how you word it, we have to start forgetting those things that are behind us, forgetting those people who trespassed us, forgetting anything that might have offended us. So we can have that one goal. Did you know goal? My wife brought it to my attention that there's only one time goal is mentioned in the Bible. Yeah, here it is. We're reading it. I read it again, verse 14. "I press toward the goal for the prize of the upward call of God in Christ Jesus." beautiful, right? You see where it says Christ Jesus? A lot of people say Jesus Christ all the time as though Christ is his last name. No, Christ is a title. Christ is like, for instance, our current president. We call him President Trump. We don't call him Trump President. No, we call him by his title because that's his authority. So, well, when it said, when Paul referred to him as Christ Jesus, he was talking about King Jesus. Yeah, because God knows there's a lot of Jesuses running around here. But none of them have the name Christ in front of their name, right? So you got to get that right on why we call him Christ Jesus. Colossians 3:13, and it reads, bearing with one another and forgiving one another. If anyone has a complaint against another, even as Christ forgave you, so you also must do. Oh, okay. So somebody offended you? You got a complaint against each other? What is the one who died on the cross for us? What did he say? What did he want us to do? He want us to forgive them just as he forgave us. You have to do it. There's no way around it. Can you imagine living a long life? Our life is nothing but a vapor anyway. Whether you live in your 50s, 60s, 70s, 80s, 100, it's just a vapor. It's a short time. Can you imagine going to Christ after you die and you're full of offenses? You're full of unforgiveness? Do you honestly believe that you are going to enter the presence of the Lord? Okay. Knowing God the way I do, let me say this. No, you don't have a chance. Because he made it quite simple. He didn't ask us to go on the cross. He didn't ask us to put stakes in our hands and feet. No. He wanted us to do a few things. Forgive. And forget. In order for that to happen. But most of all, we must repent. Yep. That's what it requires to enter the kingdom of God. So if you want to fool yourself and be in your imaginative world and believe that you're going to enter the kingdom of God with offenses and trespasses that you still hold people accountable to, you're not going to make it. Yeah. Truth Watchman. It's the truth. I tell you the truth. Now, Matthew 6:14. For if you forgive men their trespasses, your heavenly Father will also forgive you. Right there, black and white, Matthew 6:14. Do you believe it? Because guess what? How are you going to enter the kingdom of God if the Father hasn't forgiven you? Come on, man. You know, I'm not the smartest guy in the world. Matter of fact, I've been a special ed student. I'm 55 now, but I was a special ed student from sixth grade all the way to 12th grade, and I still didn't graduate with my class. But one thing I do got is common sense. And that's a gift from God to have common sense. Because if you look around, you got a lot of people who are educated, you know, in these colleges or whatever, but they are lacking common sense. But I got enough common sense to know that Father is not going to allow you entry if you don't have the secret password. But what's that? Forgiveness. Repentance, forgetting those things that are behind you. Yeah, come on in, because I'm looking forward to the angel cake. I don't know about you. I tell my wife, she laughs about the angel cake, but I believe there's an angel cake, you know, in heaven, and I want it. But John 20:21-23 reads, so Jesus said to them again, peace to you. As the Father has sent me, I also send you. And when he said this, he breathed on them and said to them, receive the Holy Spirit. If you forgive the sins of any, they are forgiven them. If you retain the sins of any, they are retained. Ooh, that's some heavy responsibility. It's a lot on this right here. So basically, if you forgive people, you're going to be forgiven. But if you want to retain those offenses, if you want to retain those trespasses against you, they're going to be retained. And it's not going to be good for you. No, no, not by any means. Matter of fact, you ever seen people who are retaining those offenses and those trespasses against them? Don't they look weary? Don't they look tired? Some of them, they end up getting Alzheimer's. Some of them end up getting cancers of something because you're not designed that way. You're not designed to retain sins. Jesus went to the cross so our sins can be washed away. So why are we still holding on to sin? Why are we still holding on to people who trespassed against us? No one is not good for us. I think about Santa Claus. You know how he has that big old bag of goodies back in the back? Well, a lot of us are Santa Clausing out here, but we have people offenses in our bag. We have trespasses in our bag, and we're trying to retain them. Isn't it heavy? Is it slowing down your mobility? Are you always weary? Why? Because you don't have a forgiving heart. Your heart has weighed you down because of all those offenses. Man, you got to let it go. You got to let it go if you want to live and if you want to have life and then want to have it more abundantly. A lot of people take that scripture out of context, have life more abundantly, because they always refer to money. No. Money? Seriously? If you really want to have life, imagine having life without anybody offending you. You don't have anything against nobody. Because the main secret ingredients that the Father made us with love and a sound mind. Now that is life more abundantly. What about this? Mark 3:28-29. And it reads, "Assuredly, I say to you, all sins will be forgiven the sons of man, and whatever blasphemies they may utter, but he who blasphemes against the Holy Spirit has..." I'm sorry, I read that again. My apologies. Mark 3:28-29. "Assuredly, I say to you, all sins will be forgiven the sons of men, and whatever blasphemies they may utter the sons of men, but he who blasphemes against the Holy Spirit has never had forgiveness, but is subject to eternal condemnation." I bushed that scripture up, but it's Mark 3:28-29. In a nutshell, it is, if you blaspheme against the Holy Spirit, you will never be forgiven. You won't have a chance. Matter of fact, I think I found a scripture right here that shows proof of anybody who believes that Jesus wasn't conceived by the Holy Spirit. They may have crossed the line. Matthew 1:18. "Now the birth of Jesus was as follows. After his mother Mary was betrothed to Joseph, before they came together, she was found with the child of the Holy Spirit." See, before Joseph even kissed Mary, she was already found with the Son of God, Jesus, in her womb. So for those who don't believe that and think that's a fairy tale, could you be crossing the line? Well, this looks like proof, but I beseech that you still repent. If you were on that borderline, doubting how Jesus came about, repent, just in case. But we don't want to get into that. Why? Because we don't want to blaspheme against the Holy Spirit. We're trying to work with the Holy Spirit. Yeah, I want the Holy Spirit to lead me every step of the way, even when I cross the street, to get to the other side. That's how much I need the Holy Spirit. Yeah. 1 John 1:9-10 reads, "If we confess our sins, he is faithful and just to forgive us our sins and to cleanse us from all unrighteousness. If we say that we have not sinned, we make him a liar and his word is not in us." Are you one of those people that says, "Well, I've never done anything. What did I do? I'm a good person. I did this and I did that." Well, you're a liar, because you know you're not going to make my God a liar. Yeah, we've all fall short. But guess what? We've all been cleansed. Or have we been cleansed? Because first we have to believe the message in the Bible where it says, if we confess our sins, he is faithful and just to forgive us of our sins. One last time, you confessed your sins, right? That's very important. You can't forgive yourself. What are you, God? You trying to forgive yourself? You can't do that. He's telling us what to do. He said, well, go confess your sins to one another. Not him. He already knows what you're doing. He's the one who designed your heart. He knows that your heart is evil and wicked and desperately wicked. Who can know it? Jeremiah 17:9. Well, we're going to read a little passage here. We're going to do it quickly here. Matthew 18, 21 through 35. Matthew 18, 21 through 35. And it reads, "Then Peter came to him and said, 'Lord, how often shall my brother sin against me and I forgive him? Up to seven times?' Jesus goes in and says to Peter, Jesus said to him, 'I do not say to you up to seven times, but up to 70 times seven. Therefore, the kingdom of heaven is like a certain king who wanted to settle accounts with his servants. And when he had begun to settle accounts, one was brought to him who owed 10,000 talents. Sound like a lot of money, right? But as he was not able to pay, his master commanded that he be sold, and his wife and his children and all that he had, that payment be made.'" See, the king wanted to be made whole. "The servant therefore fell down before him, saying, 'Master, have patience with me, and I will pay you all.' Then the master of the servant was moved with compassion, released him, and forgave him the debt." Oh, not only did he release him, but he forgave him for the debt. Oh, what a righteous king, right? "But when the servant was released, this is what he did. But the servant went out and found one of his fellow servants who owed him 100 denarii, oh, pennies compared to 10,000 talents, right? And he laid hands on him and took him by the throat, saying, 'Pay me what you owe me.' So the fellow servant fell down at his feet and begged him, saying, 'Have patience with me, and I will pay you all.' And he would not, but went and threw him into the prison until he should pay the debt." Wow. And he still wanted his money. How are you going to throw a man in prison and still expect him to pay the debt? That's crazy, right? So 31 reads, "So when his fellow servants saw that he had done what he had done, they were very grieved and came and told their master all that had been done." See, this is what we call a snitch. When you're doing something dirty, just know somebody's always watching and somebody's going to snitch on you. But in this case, it was justified because he got shown love by the king and forgiven for his debt. And he throws this man, get this man by the throat and throw him in prison and said he got to pay everything back. What the? Let's go to 32. "Then his master, after he had called him, said to him, 'You wicked servant, I forgave you all that debt because you begged me. You should not also have had compassion on your fellow servant, just as I had pity on you.' And his master was angry and delivered him to the torturers." Wow, sound like hell to me, the torturers? "Until he pay all that was due to him." Oh, now he got to pay it back. He's going to go to the torturers, and this king wants everything that he owes him. So Jesus, in a nutshell, in verse 35 says, "My heavenly Father also will do to you if each, to each of you from his heart." Wait, let me read that again. We don't want to mess this up. "So my heavenly Father also will do to you if each of you from his heart does not forgive his brother his trespasses." Wow. Father's not playing. But let me go ahead and finish with this. Mark 11, 23 to 25. This is a very powerful scripture to me. "For surely I say to you, whoever says to this mountain, 'Be removed and be cast into the sea,' and does not doubt in his heart, but believe that those things that he says will be done, he will have whatever he says. Therefore, I say to you, whatever things you ask when you pray, believe that you receive them and you will have them." And this is a scripture I didn't know until the very end. My wife brought this to my attention, but speaking of my wife, she suffered a double brain aneurysm, right? And I just stayed with Mark 23 to 25. I never read 25. I mean, Mark 23 to 24. I never read 25 until my wife brought it to my attention after she gets out of the hospital, after she's recovered. And she said, "Hey, did you read this scripture? I'm going to read it to you, okay? This is what brings them home." I guess the Father had to have me pace myself because there was a lot to take in because there was a lot on the line. But the last scripture says, "And whatever you stand praying, if you have anything against anyone, forgive him, that your Father in heaven may also forgive you of your trespasses." Yes, you got to forgive. Thank you for joining in. There's a lot more I wanted to talk about with forgiveness and forgetting. But for now, until next Sunday, 8:30, Channel 1010, the good Lord's willing, we'll see each other again. Goodbye.
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8: During the War for Independence, General George Washington, the man we refer to today as the father of our country, led American troops through military defeat after defeat. And in the bitter winter of 1777, he wrote this somber note to a friend in Philadelphia. Quote, "You might have tracked our army from White Marsh to Valley Forge by the blood on their feet," end of quote. Many soldiers continued to march through the deep snows of Pennsylvania without shoes. Others suffered from disease, hunger, and freezing conditions. Nearly 2,000 of Washington's men died, yet George Washington did not lose faith. Amid the hardship, loss, and uncertainty of Valley Forge, he turned to God in prayer. At a time when our nation once again faces division and uncertainty, may we follow Washington's example, kneeling humbly, praying faithfully, and asking God to guide the future of America.
9: What if one week in the Mediterranean could change the way you view the New Testament? 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You can find all the information that you need at deeperfaithcruise.com.
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10: 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I'm Jonathan McKee with Plugged In by Focus on the Family.
12: This is Albert Moeller for townhall.com. The morning of September 11, 2001 was stunningly beautiful. It was a promising day as it started, and yet it would end as a day of horror that would be indelibly etched into the American psyche. Those beautiful skies carried mass murder and terror. Through those skies flew airliners turned into massive bombs, carrying human passengers who were exploded into dust. The sight of the airliners flown into the twin towers of the World Trade Center, smoke rising from the Pentagon, and then the towers burning and twisting and falling. All of it was shown on television screens over and over again. Americans were shocked and declared that the world would never look the same again. The 25th anniversary of 9/11 demands serious moral reflection. Sadly, the anniversary also underlines massive questions about America's role in the world, about the war on terror, and about the stark moral realities of our times. We know this. We need to pray. May God bless, guide, and protect the United States of America.
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0: In the 1987 movie, Wall Street, Michael Douglas, the actor, addressed shareholders with these words, and these words are not my words, but this is what he said.
1: Greed, for lack of a better word, is good. Greed is right. Greed works. Greed clarifies, cuts through, and captures the essence of the evolutionary spirit. Greed, in all of its forms, greed for life, for money, for love, knowledge, has marked the upward surge of mankind, and greed, you mark my words, will not only save Teldar Paper, but that other malfunctioning corporation called the USA. Thank you very much.
0: Greed is good. That's what he says. And that speech was originally given by a Wall Street financier named Ivan Bosky. He addressed the graduating business students at the University of California, Berkeley, with those words. And soon after Bosky gave that speech, he was caught in an insider trading scandal. He pleaded guilty and paid $100 million fine, biggest ever paid up until that time, and he went to prison. Greed promised him prosperity. In the end, it cost him everything. His greed put him in prison, but there's a lot worse prison than that. Jesus said, "What will it profit a man if he gains the whole world and loses his soul?" Proverbs shows us God's view of prosperity, that it's a blessing if we understand where it comes from, how it is gained, and what we need to do with wealth that God gives us. Greed is hazardous to your health. In fact, greed is deadly. Greed is an insatiable obsession or a desire for more, of course. There's a prayer in Proverbs 30 that says, "Give me neither poverty nor riches. Give me just enough to satisfy my needs. If I grow rich, I may deny you and say, 'Who's the Lord?' If I'm too poor, I may steal and thus insult God's holy name." Solomon opens his book of Proverbs saying that some people are greedy for money and it costs them their life. You remember when we studied through the book of Joshua, a man named Achan who said, I wanted them so much, I took them. And if you're here, you know that that ended with his death and the death of his entire family. Judas Iscariot asked, "How much will you pay me to betray Jesus?" And for 30 pieces of silver, he ended in remorse and suicide. Those husband and wife, Ananias and Sapphira, who lied about money and giving to the church. And Peter said, "You weren't lying to us, but to God." And both that husband and wife died. Or the rich young ruler. Well, his possessions cost him the opportunity to be the disciple of Jesus. And it explains that he went away sad, for he had many possessions. Actually, many possessions had him. Greed brings grief to the whole family, Solomon says. Greed has destroyed so many lives that it promised to improve, and it can cost us more than money. It can cost us our souls. Paul warned Christians like you and me about greed. In 1 Timothy 6, 9, he says, "People who want to get rich keep falling into temptation. They're trapped by many stupid, harmful desires which drown them in destruction and ruin." Certainly, the love of money is the root of all kinds of evil. Some people who have set their hearts on getting rich have wandered away from the Christian faith and have caused themselves a lot of grief. He told Christians in Colossae, "Don't be greedy. A greedy person is an idolater." He told Christians in Ephesus, "No greedy person will inherit the kingdom of Christ and of God." And if we're saying, "Well, thank heavens for once, I'm not wealthy, so this sermon isn't for me," guess what? We are. If we compare ourselves to most of the rest of the world, we are rich. God doesn't condemn having wealth. He condemns us allowing wealth to replace him. Someone said, "Make money your God, it will plague you like the devil."

0: Money's just a tool that people can use for good or evil, as we can use many things for good or evil. We need to use the tool of money for good. And our priorities are proven not by what we say, but by who and what a rich person will invest in. How does Proverbs say we should understand this thing called money? Well, first, put God first. To have God's blessing, prosperity begins with God. He's the source. Proverbs 10:22, the blessing of the Lord makes a person rich. He adds no sorrow to it. Proverbs 22:4, true humility and the fear of the Lord lead to riches, honor, and long life. And we should periodically pause and ask ourselves, do I put God first with my money, or do I mostly give him my leftovers, if there's any left? Put God first if you want his blessings. And that order of what comes first is repeated throughout the Bible. God never taught Israel to pursue prosperity independently of him. The Bible says in Deuteronomy 8:18, remember the Lord your God, he's the one who gives you the power to be successful. Moses warned Israel that chasing prosperity itself is dangerous. He said in Deuteronomy 8:12, when you've eaten your fill and have built fine homes to live in, be careful. Do not become proud at that time and forget the Lord your God. Because all too often, receiving God's gifts becomes more than acknowledging the giver. David said in 1 Chronicles 29:12, wealth and honor come from you alone, talking about God. You rule over everything. Solomon started out pretty good. Solomon put God first, and God responded, I'll give you what you didn't ask for, riches and fame, because God was first in Solomon's life for a while. And Jesus taught the same order in Matthew 6, more than anything else, put God's work first, do what he wants, and the other things will be yours as well. Wealth by itself isn't evil. It's a blessing from God if we put God first, but he warns us to be careful and use it for what he wants. Deuteronomy 28 says, success is a result, an outpouring of prioritizing God. This section is in Deuteronomy 28, verse 1 and following. It's kind of long. I'll read it quickly, try to grasp what was being told to God's people. Now, if, that's a conditional word, if you faithfully obey the Lord your God and are careful to follow all his commands I'm giving you today, the Lord your God will put you far above all the nations of the earth. If you do this, all these blessings will come and overtake you. You'll be blessed in the city, blessed in the country. Your offspring, be blessed. Your land's produce, the offspring of your livestock, including the young of your herds and newborn of your flocks. Your basket and kneading bowl will be blessed. You'll be blessed when you come in, blessed when you go out. The Lord will cause these enemies who rise against you to be defeated before you. They'll march out against you from one direction and flee from you in seven. The Lord will grant you a blessing on your barns, on everything you do. He'll bless you in the land the Lord your God has given you. The Lord will establish you as his holy people, as he swore to you. Here's the condition: if you obey the commands of the Lord and walk in his ways, then, as a result, all the peoples of the earth will see you bear the Lord's name. They'll stand in awe of you. The Lord will make you prosper abundantly with offspring, the offspring of your livestock, your land's produce, in the land the Lord your God swore to your ancestors to give you. The Lord will open for you his abundant storehouse. The sky will give your land rain in its season and bless all the work of your hands. You'll lend to many nations, but not borrow. The Lord will make you the head, not the tail. If you'll only move upward and never downward, if you listen to the Lord, your God's commands I'm giving you today and are careful to follow them, don't turn aside to the right or left from all the things I'm commanding you today, and do not follow other gods or worship them. The Lord is the source of blessings. He's mentioned 14 times in this passage, and his blessings are mentioned 10 times. And those blessings cover these things. It says, God will bless you in the city, in the country, with your children, crops, livestock, food, work, property, with weather, finances, security, reputation, and finally national success. The United States of America started out as a Christian country and has reaped God's blessings, but at this time in our history, our country is losing sight of the God who's blessed us. And you know what's going to happen if we keep doing this? He'll pull the blessings back, and we pray for our country that will pursue God and His holiness. A lot of people in the Bible were very wealthy, like Solomon, David, Job, Abraham, Isaac, and Jacob, Boaz, Jehoshaphat, Hezekiah, moved to the New Testament, Joseph of Arimathea. They all obeyed and pursued God, and God made them wealthy. Now, a lot of people get rich without God's help. Satan is rich. Satan is rich. In fact, he told Jesus in the wilderness, and Jesus didn't dispute it at all. Satan said, "All this power, all this wealth has been handed over to me. I can give it to anyone I choose." And he does. He helps people gain the whole world, but he can't give the blessings of God on those gains. And the wicked seem to prosper for a time. Their prosperity isn't proof of God's approval, and it certainly won't protect them from his judgment.
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0: God blesses us so we can be a blessing. Genesis 12:2, "I'll bless you," God says, "and you'll be a blessing to others." Paul told Timothy, tell the churches to use their money to do good. They should be rich in good works and generous to those in need, always being ready to share with others. So where does everything good that we have come from? Whatever is good and perfect is a gift coming down to us from God our Father. Prosperity comes from God. Proverbs teaches that God doesn't bless dishonest gain. He requires us to prosper His way with honesty, integrity, and righteousness. He cares about how we get what we have, because there's a lot of kind of nefarious ways to get rich, like cheating. It's talked about in Proverbs 11, verse 1. Dishonest scales are an abomination to the Lord. Or theft. You know, one of the 10 suggestions, thou shalt not steal. Exploiting the poor, Proverbs 14:31, those who oppress the poor insult their maker. Or withholding wages. James talks about the wages you fail to pay, the workers are crying out against you. Some get rich by lying. Proverbs 21:6, wealth created by a lying tongue is a vanishing mist and deadly trap. That's also one of the top 10 commandments, lying. Taking advantage of others, Proverbs 28:8, whoever increases wealth by taking interest or profit from the poor amasses it for another. And he's saying, they're already poor. Don't charge them interest. And it's not surprising that Jesus said in Matthew 19, "I tell you the truth, it's very hard for a rich person to enter the kingdom of heaven." I'll say it again. It's easier for a camel to go through the eye of a needle than for a rich person to enter the kingdom of God. So the real question isn't how much we have gained, but did we gain it God's way, and have we done with it what God wants? God's view of wealth in this country used to be mainstream. Henry Ford from yesteryear said a business that makes nothing but money is a poor business. Proverbs 22, if you have to choose between a good reputation and great wealth, choose the good reputation. Warren Buffett, one of the richest men on earth, says it takes 20 years to build a reputation and 5 minutes to ruin it. Proverbs 16, it's better to be honest and poor than dishonest and rich. Harvard Law School posts this quote on their website. It's from Sophocles: rather fail with honor than succeed by fraud. Proverbs 15, great treasure is in the house of a righteous person, but trouble comes along with the income of a wicked person. In chapter 16 of Proverbs, the Lord watches to see if we are fair or if we cheat others. Dwight L. Moody, the Billy Graham of yesteryear, says character is what we are in the dark. Proverbs 28, it's better to be poor and live right than rich and dishonest. And if we can't proudly tell others how we got what we have and really tell God proudly, that's a problem. And so many will discover too late that it's better to enter heaven poor than enter hell rich. And movies and TV shows do us no favors. They stop short at showing the end of a wicked person's life. The wicked will get shot or fall off a building or multiple ways. They'll die in the hospital. The camera moves right on, and a new bad guy will immediately replace the old one. And it's as if it's no big deal. But according to Jesus, the story of the crooked rich person doesn't end there. He disappears from this world only to appear in another. The screen will go black for just a split second, but eternity is lit with flames. And the church has been quiet, telling the rest of the story. Jesus ended one rich man's story in Luke 16, 22, saying, the rich man died, was buried, and went to the place of the dead. There in torment, he saw Abraham in the far distance, and the rich man shouted, I am in anguish in these flames. That was immediate. That should be included in movies as the actual end of a bad person's life. Proverbs says prosperity needs to come through hard work and diligence. That's chapter 13, verse 11. Wealth from get-rich-quick schemes quickly disappears. Wealth from hard work grows over time. High-risk, get-rich-quick schemes are popular. You might think of the lottery. $2, come on, right? But beware of anything that promises a lot of money with a little bit of investment. And if somebody tells you there's an easy way to get rich, you might wonder if it's their easy way to get rich off of us. And if a stranger tells you they know how to make you rich, you might ask them why they aren't using that strategy to make themselves rich. Why are they sharing with you? Chapter 28, verse 19, a hard worker has plenty of food. A person who chases fantasies has no sense. No dollars, no sense. The book of Proverbs is filled with truth about laziness. Chapter 13, verse 4, lazy people want much, get little. Those who work hard will prosper. Chapter 21, verse 5, good planning, hard work, lead to prosperity, but hasty shortcuts, well, that leads to poverty. 22, 13, the lazy person claims, there's a lion out there. If I go outside, I might be killed. Which is, lazy people are always making excuses of why they don't have anything because they can come up with reasons for not working for it. Proverbs makes fun of someone who won't get out of bed. Proverbs 26:14 is, a door swings back and forth on its hinges, so a lazy person turns over in bed, back and forth. Paul says those unwilling to work will not get to eat. Proverbs doesn't have much use for a man with big dreams and clean work gloves. Proverbs gives advice about money from cradle to the grave, and we know eventually we get to leave it all here. Proverbs says, remember, riches, they don't last forever. Job came up with the same conclusion in the first chapter of his book. I came naked from my mother's womb. I'll be naked when I leave. So we spend a whole lifetime gathering stuff, and eventually somebody else has to clean out the garage. Paul said the same thing to Timothy. We brought nothing with us when we came into the world. We can't take anything with us when we leave. And Solomon himself looked at the vast wealth that he had accumulated and said in Ecclesiastes 2:18, I must leave to others everything I've earned. Bummer. It's one of the strange things about money. Spend a whole lifetime making it and somebody else gets to spend it and they don't even have to work for it. And Jesus told about a wealthy man who accumulated more and more and was at the verge of death. And God says, you fool, you'll die this very night. Who'll get everything you worked for? And there's nothing wrong with leaving money to children and grandchildren. In fact, Proverbs commends that. In chapter 13:22, good people leave an inheritance to their grandchildren. But perhaps God ought to be remembered in our will along with our kids and grandkids. David gives an example to us from his own life. You remember the Bible says that David was a man after God's own heart. Well, here's one thing that David did in 1 Chronicles 22:5. David knew that he wouldn't live to build the temple, so he began gathering materials for Solomon to build the temple. David collected vast amounts of building materials before his death. And this was to finance new temple construction in Jerusalem. The equivalent today would be like providing for new church construction costs. And David knew his son Solomon was wealthy. He didn't need daddy's money as well as Solomon's own. So David said, because of my devotion to the temple of my God, I'm giving all of my own private treasures of gold and silver to help in the construction of the temple. He knew he was going to die, but his money was going to keep working for God long after he was gone. He was never able to walk into that temple because he died before it was built, but he outlived the temple by centuries because the story of his giving has outlived the temple, and we're talking about it today. His priority was God. And Christians can, seldom do, but could use their will to do more to give what they want to God, more than just deciding who gets the house, the car, the furniture, and their bank account. It can be a final act of stewardship to give God when all of our needs are done. It's one last act of worship before we stand before God. Do remember kids and grandkids, but remember the God that gave us kids and grandkids. We can't take it with us, but before we leave, we can decide what some of it we'll keep doing after we're gone. Proverbs says, don't trust in money. Trust in your wealth. You'll be a failure. But God's people will prosper like healthy plants. And our money itself that's in our purses and wallets give us a silent reminder not to trust in that money, because printed right on the money are the words, in God we trust. That's right. Proverbs tells us that we need to share our money as believers, to be generous because God himself is generous. Proverbs 11:24, give freely, become more wealthy. Be stingy, lose everything. The generous will prosper. Those who refresh others will themselves be refreshed.
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0: Welcome to Doers of the Word with David Middleton, pastor of Jesus' Lord Outreach Center in Phoenix, Arizona. 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Open your heart and mind as Pastor Middleton shares the uncompromised Word with you today.
1: Praise the Lord. Glad to be with you. This is David Middleton welcoming you to the Doers of the Word radio program, where we're teaching you the uncompromised Word of God. We are talking about walking in the realm of the Spirit. We've seen from 1 Thessalonians chapter 5 and verse 23 that you and I are made of three parts. I pray God your whole spirit and soul and body be preserved blameless unto the coming of our Lord Jesus Christ. You and I are a spirit. We have a soul. We live in a physical body. We get born again. We get a brand new spirit, the Spirit of Jesus Christ. And so now we have a spirit that's right with God. Our soul's not been changed. That's our will, intellect, and emotions. And the physical body is that which we live in, the house we live in. John chapter 3, verse 3 says, verily, verily, I say unto thee, except a man be born again, and the word again means from above, he cannot see the kingdom of God. Verse 5 says, except a man be born of water and of the Spirit, he cannot enter into the kingdom of God. Born of water is physical birth. Born of the Spirit is spiritual birth. That which is born of the flesh is flesh, and that which is born of the Spirit is spirit. In verse 6, he said, marvel not, I said unto thee, you must be born again, or born from above. Every one of us have to have a spiritual birth to get a brand new spirit, to be right with God, to come into the priesthood of the Lord Jesus, and come into covenant relationship with him. In Romans chapter 8, verse 9, the Bible says that if any man have not the Spirit of Christ, he is none of his. And that's what you get when you're born again. You receive Jesus Christ as your personal Lord and Savior, and you get the Spirit of Christ. And now you have his Spirit, and you belong unto him. In Romans 8:10, the Bible says, if Christ be in you, the body is dead because of sin, but the Spirit is life because of righteousness. You have a spirit that is right with God. In 1 Peter chapter 2, verse 5, the Bible says, you also, as lively stones, are built up a spiritual house and holy priesthood. You and I are now a spiritual house, and you and I are to offer up spiritual sacrifices acceptable to God. See, life is spiritual, and if you and I are going to walk in line with God, we're going to have to walk in the realm of the Spirit. Walking in the spiritual realm is essential. In Romans chapter 12, verse 1, the Bible says that you're supposed to present your bodies a living sacrifice, holy and acceptable unto God, which is your reasonable service. That's why we've got to yield our bodies and yield our minds to be renewed to the Word so that we can walk in the ways of the Spirit. John chapter 6, verse 63, he says, it's the Spirit that quickeneth. The Spirit brings life. The flesh profiteth nothing. That's why you can't walk in the flesh. The words that I speak unto you, they are spirit and they are life. God's word is spiritual law. In 1 Corinthians 2:9, the Bible says, but as it is written, eye hath not seen, nor ear heard, neither have entered into the heart of man the things which God hath prepared for them that love him. Who are the ones that love him? Those are the ones that do his word. And God wants to reveal them to us. He goes on in verse 10, says, God hath revealed them unto us by his Spirit. See, the Spirit's going to reveal the spiritual things to us. The Spirit searches all things, yea, the deep things of God. For what man knoweth the things of a man, save the spirit of man which is in him? Even so, the things of God knoweth no man, but the Spirit of God. Now we have received not the spirit of the world, but the Spirit which is of God, that we might know the things that are freely given to us of God. Which things also we speak, not in the words which man's wisdom teacheth, but which the Holy Ghost teacheth, comparing spiritual things with spiritual. Remember, God takes his word, he writes it in your heart and writes it in your mind, and that's what the way the covenant works in these days, Hebrews chapter 8:10 and 10:16, that the word written in your heart, written in your mind, it is spirit now that he's bringing revelation of his ways. It says the natural man receiveth not the things of the Spirit of God in verse 14. Their foolishness unto him, neither can he know them because they're spiritually discerned. That's why God gives us a spirit of wisdom and revelation and knowledge of him and opens the eyes of our spiritual understanding. The Bible says, he that's spiritual judges all things, yet he himself is judged of no man. Verse 16, for who hath known the mind of the Lord that he may instruct him? But we have the mind of Christ. How did we get the mind of Christ? Through having our mind renewed to the ways of the Spirit, getting a spiritual mind established in us. In Romans chapter 8, verse 5, the Bible says, for they that are after the flesh do mind the things of the flesh, for they that are after the Spirit, the things of the Spirit. If your mind's after the things of the flesh, the natural, pleasing what you want to do, after your own intellectual desires, then you're walking in the flesh. You can't please God whatsoever. But those that are after the Spirit, they got their eyes on the Word of God. They got their eyes on the Lord. If they're after that, they're then going to mind the things of the Spirit. For to be carnally minded, that's fleshly minded, walking according to the way I feel and whatever I want to do, irrespective of considering the Word of God, that produces death. But to be spiritually minded, which is Word-ruled minded, is life and peace, because the carnal mind is enmity or an enemy against God, for it's not subject to the law of God, neither indeed can be. So then they that are in the flesh cannot please God. God wants you to get a spiritual mind. This is why you got to get in the Word. And the Holy Spirit will take that and write it in your heart and in your mind. In Luke chapter 1, in verse 80, speaking about John the Baptist, it talks about how the child grew and waxed strong in spirit. The same thing was spoken about Jesus. In Luke 2:40, the child grew and waxed strong in spirit, filled with wisdom, and the grace of God was upon him. God wants you to get strong in spirit as well, as you get the Word of God in you. Now, all the blessings of God that belong to us, you have to understand, these promises are spiritual. In Ephesians 1:3, the Bible says, blessed be the God and Father of our Lord Jesus Christ, who hath blessed us with all spiritual blessings in heavenly places in Christ. All the blessings are spiritual blessings. They belong to us in Christ. Legally, they're ours because we're born again and we've come into the covenant relationship with God. And then as we hear and do the Word, then we will experientially see them come to pass and manifest in our life. Galatians 5:16 says, walk in the Spirit, and you shall not fulfill the lust of the flesh. Remember that the flesh is lusting against the Spirit, and the Spirit against the flesh. They're contrary one to the other. That's why you've got to walk in the Spirit. If you don't, you'll end up fulfilling the lust of the strong desires of the flesh. So you and I are going to walk in the Spirit according to the Word of God. And we're going to bring forth the fruit of the Spirit. Galatians 5:22, the fruit of the Spirit. It's love, joy, peace, long-suffering, gentleness, which means an act of kindness, goodness, faith, meekness, temperance. Against such there is no law. And they that are Christ's have crucified the flesh with the affections and lusts. If we live in the Spirit, let us also walk in the Spirit. God does not want you walking in the flesh after your own desires, after the way you feel, after whatever you want to do. No, you can't live unto yourself. Now we live unto Him. He died for us. We've been purchased. We're redeemed. We're a purchased possession. Therefore, we're not our own, and we belong to Him, and we must live unto the Lord. In Romans chapter 8, verse 13, it says this, for if you live after the flesh, you shall die. But if you through the Spirit do mortify the deeds of the body, you shall live. You're going to mortify the deeds, the desires of the body, because you're going to walk in the Spirit. It's only through the Spirit. Otherwise, you'll end up living after the flesh, and you'll see the death and destruction. See, the Galatians, they started out in the Spirit, but they made a mistake. And Paul wrote to them in Galatians 3:3. He said, are you so foolish, having begun in the Spirit? Are you now made perfect by the flesh? They went back into the ways of the flesh. You must realize that you begin in the Spirit when you're born again, and you're to walk in the Spirit continually, so you can't go back into the ways of the flesh. In Matthew chapter 26, verse 41, the Bible says, watch and pray that you enter not into temptation. The Spirit indeed is willing, but the flesh is weak. Your spirit's always willing, and that means willing and ready. It's always ready to do the right thing. But your flesh is weak, it's strengthless, it never wants to do what's right. That's why you never can go by your feelings. You can never go by anything that comes into your mind or affecting your will if it's not in line with the Word of God. You must be sure that you are choosing to do the things in line with the Word. Otherwise, you're walking after the flesh. Now your spirit's always ready to do the Word. in Romans chapter 1, verse 9. For God is my witness, whom I serve with my spirit in the gospel of his Son. How do we serve him? With our spirit. We serve him in prayer. We serve him as we carry out the word of God, as we minister for the Lord. In Romans chapter 2, verse 28 and 29, the Bible says, he is not a Jew, which is one outwardly, neither is that circumcision, which is outward in the flesh, but he is a Jew, which is one inwardly, and circumcision is that of the heart in the spirit, and not in the letter, whose praise is not of men, but of God. This shows you, remember, we're not under the old covenant any longer. We're now under the new covenant. There's been a change. And the Bible clearly says in verse 28, for he is not a Jew which is one outwardly. Now that wouldn't go over with too many people out there who believe that they're outwardly a Jew, but the Bible is the truth. But he is a Jew which is one inwardly. Circumcision is that of the heart in the spirit, and not in the letter, whose praise is not of men, but of God. In Romans chapter 7, verse 6, the Bible indicates that now we should serve him in newness of spirit, not in the oldness of the letter. That shows you that you and I are to walk after the ways of the Spirit. You serve him in spirit. Everything is spiritual. Life is spiritual. Romans chapter 8, verse 2, for the law of the Spirit of life in Christ Jesus hath made me free from the law of sin and death. There's a law of the Spirit that's going to bring forth life. It's in Christ Jesus. It's made you free from the law of sin and death. That's why you got to walk by the laws of God, the ways of the Word of God. You know, many people, though, they don't get their mind renewed to the truth, and they're continuing to walk according to their feelings, according to their desires, whatever I want to do. They're walking as carnal. In fact, Paul had a problem with them as well. He said in 1 Corinthians 3:1, he said, I, brethren, could not speak unto you as unto spiritual, but as unto carnal, even as unto babes in Christ. Those people that are walking around with a carnal mind, the Bible indicates that they're babes in Christ. See, we got to get exercised in the word of righteousness. If not, then we're still a baby. And remember what it says in Hebrews chapter 5, verse 13. About how if we're inexperienced, is what the word means there, in the word of righteousness, we're still a baby. But the only way you're going to grow up is by reason of habit, of hearing and doing the word consistently. And who are the ones that are spiritual? Those are the ones that have the word in them, that are hearers and doers of the word of God consistently in their life. God wants you to understand that life is spiritual, and you're going to walk after the ways of the Spirit. God is a spirit. The devil is a spirit. Angels are spirits. The evil spirits are spirits. You are a spirit, and God's word is spiritual law. So you and I are going to walk in the Spirit according to spiritual law, and as we walk in the spiritual realm, we'll walk in fellowship with God and we'll overcome in life. In closing, are you looking for a New Testament church? We teach and preach the uncompromised Word of God with in-depth teaching, bringing forth scripture after scripture on subject after subject. I also minister healing and deliverance to all who have a need. I minister continual deliverance and healing, doing whatever it takes until a person is set free. I've seen the Lord heal cancer, heart problems, diabetes, blindness, deafness, dumbness, eliminate tumors, and bring forth healing from all kinds of sickness and disease. I invite you to visit Jesus is Lord Outreach Center. 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For more information, please call 602-279-5212.
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3: Hello, and thanks for listening in today. The title of today's show is Prepare Yourself. The Word of God is living and powerful, and sharper than any two-edged sword, piercing even to the division of soul and spirit and of joints and marrow, and is a discerner of the thoughts and intents of the heart. And there is no creature hidden from His sight, but all things are naked and open to the eyes of Him to whom we must give account. The word of the Lord today is, if I were coming today, would you be ready? If your bridegroom was on his way and due arrival time would fall on this day, would you be found prepared and waiting, fully clothed in your wedding garments, pure and spotless, unadulterated by the world, full of grace? Truly, my bride is also wearing her armor and is heavily laden with it, embedded with jewels of jasper, carnelian, ruby, emerald, onyx, and chrysolite. I have waited and prepared you, those who were willing. Now is the time. My lovers, those whose hearts are fixed on me, I am with you, my bride. I am about to blow the trumpet to let forth a mighty shout, to release my blessed ones amongst the unsaved. Prepare your garments and be ready to meet your king in battle. For what love is there with such depth that hasn't been fought over? How will one win without victory in war? How long would it take to be ready to meet your king if he were to arrive today? Would you know what to put on? What to wear as far as holy garments? Would your hearts and minds be found unadulterated? Would you be found guilty or spotless? Would you be found in error? Would you be found? Would you run and hide out of fear? What have you done to prepare yourself? Have you paid the price? Have you given your all to purchase a pearl of great price? I, my love, am the pearl of great price. I am the one that is costly. Are you ready to lay down your lives? Are you passionately waiting for me? Are you diligent in your walk with me? Blessed are you who have been diligent. This is a warning to those still sitting on the fence. There is little time left. Repent and remove your filthy garments. Purchase for yourselves clothing of holiness and be full of love. Be filled with the fruits of the Spirit, which is love, joy, peace, patience, kindness, goodness, gentleness, faithfulness, and self-control. Worship me and seek me and unveil the hidden mysteries of my kingdom. Search your heart and mind, friend. Would you be ready for battle and ready fully clothed in righteousness and holiness with garments of praise? Let go of all that is fleeting. Fix your eyes on me and live. If I were to knock today at your door, would you be found ready, prepared, and anointed? Search your hearts and minds. Give them over and see if there's any wicked seed to be found within. For if there is, my friend, there is little time left to have them removed. Prepare yourself. This is costly and requires a devoted heart to the things of God. Be kingdom-minded, fixed on me, your King. If the King of Glory were to knock on your door today, would you be found ready and waiting to open the door? Ponder on this, my friend, my children. Where are your hearts and minds fixed? Be like Esther, who was willing, who went through the preparation process, each of which involved time and money. God is gracious and has given a very long grace period to prepare. But with everything that comes in seasons, there is a time for a line to be drawn, a cutoff date, so to speak. The time is now. If you have found that you would not be ready and prepared, then quickly make a decision which side of the fence you will be on, since fence-sitters and lukewarm hearts will be finding themselves in the worst place possible. Do you have any idea what it will be like for the King of Glory to spit you out of his mouth? It will be worse for you than for one who never knew me. Come out of your adulterous relationship with the world and clean your house, for the King of Glory is knocking at your door. He is ready and fully clothed and crowned. Will you be ready and found fully clothed to be escorted by your King? Surely he will not be able to take you by the hand should your clothes be dirty, soiled, ripped, and your feet shoeless. Calling forth my true bride, the wise virgins, wake up, the bridegroom is about to arrive. Be ready, prepared, and waiting. The word of encouragement today is Luke 10:19, Behold, I give unto you power to tread on serpents and scorpions, and over all the power of the enemy, and nothing shall by any means hurt you. Judges 7:20, And the three companies blew the trumpets and brake the pitchers and held the lamps in their left hands and the trumpets in their right hands to blow withal. And they cried, the sword of the Lord and of Gideon. Father God, thank you for your living word. You alone are worthy to be praised. We repent, Lord God, of any adultery and or adulterous relationships with the world. We renounce them and turn away from them and burn it so we can never go back to it. We declare that we are willing to give all to follow you. We are willing, Father God, to prepare ourselves and sacrifice all for you. We are prepared daily for your arrival, purchasing the pearl that can be found at a great price. We are your bride, fully clothed and ready with the full armor of God. We put on the belt of truth, the breastplate of righteousness. We put on the shoes of peace. We hold up the shield of faith to protect us from the fiery darts of the enemy. And we put on the helmet of salvation and hold up the sword of the Spirit, which is the word of God. We declare no weapon formed against us shall prosper in the name of Yeshua HaMashiach. We give you our hearts and minds this day and lay them on the altar of sacrifice and ask you to consume with your holy fire all that is not you. Fill us with the fruits of the Spirit. We fix our eyes on you so we may live and see the glory of the King of Kings and the Lord of Lords. Thank you, Lord God, that our names are written in the book of life and are not blotted out. We understand that a line has been drawn, and we are going to be held accountable for what you have entrusted us to. We understand that you are a holy God and are coming for a pure and spotless bride. Help us, Holy Spirit, to be ready. Where we have failed and are lacking, help us in those areas now. We submit ourselves to you fully and give you permission to put us through the fire of consecration so we may come out without blemish or spot or wrinkle. We long for you daily and submit our lives to you fully. We let go of all fear of man, fear of failure, and despondency. Fill us with your Holy Ghost baptism of fire now. We give you all the praise and the honor and the glory this day. Thank you, Yeshua. It's been a pleasure sharing with you today. Thank you for listening. God bless.
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7: During the War for Independence, General George Washington, the man we refer to today as the father of our country, led American troops through military defeat after defeat. And in the bitter winter of 1777, he wrote this somber note to a friend in Philadelphia. Quote, "You might have tracked our army from White Marsh to Valley Forge by the blood on their feet," end of quote. Many soldiers continued to march through the deep snows of Pennsylvania without shoes. Others suffered from disease, hunger, and freezing conditions. Nearly 2,000 of Washington's men died, yet George Washington did not lose faith. 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At a time when our nation once again faces division and uncertainty, may we follow Washington's example, kneeling humbly, praying faithfully, and asking God to guide the future of America.
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The banner scriptures over this season and time. Arise and shine, for thy light is come. Darkness is covering the earth, gross darkness the people, but the glory of the Lord has risen upon you. And the kings and magistrates will come to the brightness of your rising. Friend, it is a great day to be alive. It is absolutely going to be miraculous, the things that we are honored and chosen to witness in the days ahead. The power and the anointing of God is going to rest heavily upon those who make the commitment to walk in what they have received from Jesus. You know, here's the thing, and I've talked about this not on every single episode of this series, but I've talked about it so often that we can have something and never put it into practice, never put it into operation. You know, Ephesians 3:20 says this, "Now to him who is able to do exceedingly abundantly above all, according to the power that works in you." Well, listen, if I have no revelation of the power that works in me, guess what? It's not going to be an operation in my life. I'm not even going to believe God, who is able to do exceedingly abundantly above all I could dare to ask, think, dream, or imagine. I'm not even going to expect God to go there. So it won't happen in my life. We have not because we ask not, or we ask amiss according to our own lustful desires. If we ask according to God's word, God watches over his word to perform it. It will not return void in his life. If we stand upon the promises of God, his answer to them is yes and amen. Do we know when, how, or where it will happen? We do not, but that's what faith is all about. We are in faith, believing that God is, that he will do what he said he would do. And he's a rewarder of those who diligently seek him. And so let us be the people who seek the face of God. You know, we're living in times that will demand, actually, of the people of God that they take their stand. That they take their stand fully arrayed in the armor that God has given us, fully empowered through faith and understanding, through wisdom, knowledge, and understanding exactly who we are, what we have possessed, and what the world needs. You know, last week I talked about keeping the main thing, the gospel, the main thing. That's what we have to do. That's why we're here. How can people in darkness see us if we don't shine our light? If we don't shine our light in darkness, then we're in utter darkness as well, right? I mean, what a thought. You know, you got to flip the switch, friends. You got to flip the switch, or you're just in darkness like everyone else. And so we've got to understand those things, live in those things, put those things to practice, if we're going to be used in the way that God desires to use us. Because we can leave it all on the table, friend. You can leave it all on the table and never activate one thing. And am I saying you won't go to heaven? No, I'm not saying that. But you can get to heaven and realize, find out, wow, God, you had all that planned. All of that was planned. And I never even knew it. I never did anything with that. So we've got to be very diligent. We've got to be consistent. We've got to be faithful. You know, it's the faithful one that is rewarded, right? Those who diligently seek me are rewarded. Those who diligently seek me, those who multiply what I give them are rewarded with more. When you're faithful with least, God will make you ruler over much. We don't seek after being the ruler over much. It's just what happens over time as we're faithful with what God put in our hands. That's all that's required of us, to be faithful with what he puts in our hands. And so throughout this series, we've talked about
that authority and that power that Jesus has delegated to us, that we operate in through prayer.

0: prayer, and we have a seat of power next to Jesus in the heavenly places where we can pray from and affect nations. Reese Howells, I mentioned him a few times in this series. He was an intercessor during the World War II event, and he wrote the powerful words, "History belongs to the intercessors." Why? Because they gathered and prayed over everything that was happening around the world. And guess what? They changed things. There were battles won that should have never been won in the natural. In the natural, it didn't look like it was going to be, you know, possible. It's kind of like a David and Goliath moment. What is this little boy, this kid, coming in, the armies of Jerusalem, they are afraid of this giant. They're hiding behind rocks. Here comes this little kid who puts on the king's armor, and it's way too big for him. And he goes out there with a slingshot and a stone, three smooth stones, and with one stone took out the giant. You know what? It was an impossible situation. But because he believed God and he took a stand and he went out and he did something and he said, "Who is this uncircumcised Philistine who dares to defy the armies of the living God?" And the giant is taunting him and ridiculing him and calling him names, and he is not moved. And he takes that stone and he puts it in the slingshot and he lets that thing go, and God gives it favor and it hits him right in the forehead and kills him instantly. Instantly. You know, I'll tell you what. If we had half the swagger David had, we would be just like him. We wouldn't run from anything. We would run towards it just like David did. Just like David did. You know, let it be said of us that we were fearless, that we were bold, that we were courageous, that we did the will of our God and our Father in heaven. We did His will, and we did things His way, and we sought Him, and our sole desire was the salvation of humanity, because that's why Jesus came. Hallelujah. So the history belongs to the intercessors. We can shape history by our prayers. And here's the really cool thing. In World War II, and even after, let's go, since we've already talked about it, let's talk about when communism fell in the 80s, when the Berlin Wall came down in the 80s, when the USSR was set free in the 80s. How did that happen? There wasn't even one shot fired in that time. Well, what happened was that Bibles started going behind the curtain, the Iron Curtain, into the USSR. Bibles started going in to East Germany, where communism was. Bibles started being smuggled all over the world. And the believers in those nations who got hold of those Bibles started reading those Bibles. Another book that went in was Kenneth Hagin's Believer's Authority, what we're talking about right now in this series. And they read that book. And they learned how to partner with God, how to cooperate with His will, how to pray out His plans and purposes. And God raised up leaders, right? We should pray for our leaders. That's what we're told to do. Pray for all men, then pray for all in authority, so that we live in a peace, we live a peaceable life in all godliness, right? Which is well pleasing in the sight of God, who desires that all men come to the knowledge of Christ. And so they got these words, they got the instruction, they began to cooperate with God, they started to pray out the will of God, they prayed for righteous leaders, right? Because they were under oppressive leaders, right? They needed a righteous leader. In the USSR, God brought him up. His name was Mikhail Gorbachev. He brought him up over in Poland, Lech Walesa. Over in Rome, the Pope was John Paul II. In Great Britain, God raised up a leader named Margaret Thatcher. In America, God raised up a leader named Ronald Reagan. And together, through a whole lot of diplomacy and strategic maneuvering, the wall came down and the Iron Curtain opened and communism fell and people were set free and God was glorified. Friends, if Jesus Christ is your Lord, if you serve God, this is who you are. You are the one who can pray things out and watch heaven's influence come to earth and impact whole nations, whole entire nations. I mean, think of it. Romania, Czechoslovakia, all the Slovenias. All of them set free in an instant by people who knew how to pray, who knew how to partner with God in the ways that He moved, knew how to pray the Word, knew what the Word said. They had their "it is written" abilities and statements. They knew how to handle the armor that they were given. They put it on and they used their shield of faith and their sword of the Spirit. They took that word and coupled it with faith. They took the word and they coupled it with faith and they formed it into a prayer. And God took down communism. And communism is on the rise again today around the world. And unfortunately, here in America, there's a whole segment of society that would love to see America become a communist nation, a Marxist nation. They package it in pretty little bows, and they package it in words that sound so sweet and wonderful. But that is just what Stalin did. That's exactly what he did to deceive the Russian people and even the church. He deceived the church to such a degree that they made an atheist, which communism is atheism because you can't have God in communism. No, you can't have it. You can't have God because government becomes God. Government is God, and the people exist only for the government, and the government rules, and the government controls, and everything else is flatlined. There's no innovation, no creativity. There's no God. He's out. And government is in. And this is why believers around the world should rise up in this hour to understand their authority and the gifts they've been given. They should be seated in that heavenly seat that they've been given, and they should be praying out the Word of God using the shield of faith and the sword of the Spirit. So I want to talk to you about what that looks like right here, right now. We're going to go back to Ephesians 1, all through the epistles. You know, the epistles, You know, you go Acts, Romans, 1st, 2nd Corinthians, you get into the epistles and Hebrews and on until Revelation. This is about the church. This is the Bible that is about the church. And the church is not mentioned in Revelation at all after those letters. Not mentioned. All eyes turn to Jerusalem. It's all about God's people, the Jews, from that moment forward. And so the epistles, the early books in the New Testament, starting with Acts, that's all about the church. That's where we get our instruction. That's where we understand who we are, what we're called to do. And we should be given to the study of those books. So in the epistles, that most of them were written by Paul to the churches, he releases a number of prayers all the way through Galatians, Ephesians, Colossians, Philippians, you know, 1 Timothy, 2 Timothy, all the way through, Paul is releasing prayers. They call them the Pauline prayers in the epistles. So today we're going to look at one. And I'm going to demonstrate for you what it looks like to use the sword of the Spirit, the Word of God. We're going to pray out the Word and the shield of faith, which Paul wrote when he wrote about the spiritual armor. He said, above all, above every other piece of armor I've mentioned, I want you to pick up that shield of faith. Faith is so important. Jesus said, when I come back, will I find faith on the earth? He is looking for our faith. Faith is the substance of things hoped for, the evidence of things not yet seen. Hope means the earnest expectation of future good. What are we hoping in? We're hoping in the fulfillment of God's word. We're hoping in Christ. This blessed hope, this blessed assurance that we have in him. And so Paul wrote a number of prayers through the epistles, and they're beautiful, but they're also powerful. And we can use them like a sword and put our faith towards them like a shield so that we can quench all, not some, all the fiery darts of the enemy. So I want to read out of Ephesians 1. I'm going to start in verse 15. And we're going to go through, 23 in this prayer. But you can find these all through. There's another one over in chapter 3, verses 14 through 21. They're all through here. So, beginning in verse 15, it says this. I'm just going to read it, and then we're going to go back and pray it, okay? So, 15 through, 23? Let me make sure. 23, okay? It says this. Therefore, I also, after I heard of your faith in the Lord Jesus and your love for all the saints, do not cease to give thanks for you, making mention of you in my prayers. Okay, so he's telling you, I'm about to pray for you. That the God of our Lord Jesus Christ, the Father of glory, may give you the spirit of wisdom and revelation in the knowledge of him, that the eyes of your understanding be enlightened, that you may know what is the hope of his calling, what are the precious riches of the glory of his inheritance in the saints? And what is the exceeding greatness of his power towards us who believe, according to the working of his mighty power, which he worked in Christ when he raised him from the dead and seated him at his right hand in the heavenly places, far above all principality and power and might and dominion and every name that is named, not only in this age, but also in that which is to come. And he put all things under his feet and gave him to be head over all things to the church, which is his body, the fullness of him who fills all in all. Okay, so if we're seated with Jesus in heavenly places, then all these things are under our feet too, just by virtue of position. Okay? So we are seated far above. When we're in that position, which we are, no matter what we're doing, we're seated in heavenly places, and we should be very cognizant of that. So now I'm going to go back, and I'm going to pray this, and I'm going to put my husband in this prayer, and I'm going to show you how to pray it. All you do is change the pronoun. Like if I was praying for myself, I would say here, Lord God, the God of our Lord Jesus Christ, the Father of glory, give to me, if I was praying it for me, the spirit of wisdom and revelation in the knowledge of Him, that my eyes of understanding being enlightened are enlightened so that I will know what is the hope of His calling, what are the riches of glory and His inheritance in the saints. So now let me put my husband's name in here. So I would pray, Father, the God of my Lord Jesus Christ, the Father of glory, may you give to Chuck the spirit of wisdom and revelation in the knowledge of you, that his eyes of understanding would be enlightened so that he would know what is the hope of your calling, what are the riches of the glory of your inheritance in the saints, and what is the exceeding greatness of your power towards Chuck, who believes according to the working of your mighty power, which you worked in Christ. And so I would put Chuck's name in there. Let's pop over to 3:14 in Ephesians. It says, for this reason I bow my knees to the Father of our Lord Jesus Christ, from whom the whole family in heaven and on earth is named. Father, I ask you that you would grant Chuck, according to the riches of your glory, to be enlightened and strengthened with might through your Spirit, God, in the inner man, that Christ would dwell in Chuck's heart through faith, and that Chuck, being rooted and grounded in love, would be able to comprehend with all the saints what is the width, the length, and the depth, and the height, to know the love of Christ, which passes all knowledge, that Chuck may be filled with the fullness of God in Jesus' name. And so that's just going through verse 19. And so that's how you do it. That's how you take the word, the sword of the Spirit, and pick up your shield of faith. You pray the word in authority, put whosoever name in there, your name, somebody else's name, whatever, change those pronouns, change them up, pray them out, and then believe. Then operate in faith. Faith comes by hearing, and hearing by the word of God, over and over and over again. We believe, therefore we speak. What do we speak? We speak the word of God. You know, as a man thinks in his heart, so is he. Out of the abundance of his heart, the mouth speaks. So what we put in is what's going to come out. And let me tell you, you can tell what's in your heart when your life gets squeezed, because the first thing that pops out is what is in there. So, you know, we've got to shore things up and get ourselves ready for what God is about to do that we've been chosen to participate in. That's the great blessing and glory of all of this, is that you were highly chosen with a specific purpose in mind, equipped, anointed, called, and blessed, and given all these gifts and this inheritance of authority and power restored to you because of what Jesus did on that cross. And God expects you to do something with it. He expects you to partner with Him. He wants you. He desires, He hopes that you will partner with Him. And I just say, may we, like the believers who were alive in World War II, like the believers who were alive in the 80s that got to be a part and witness the destruction, the downfall of communism, may we be like them. May we be like them. Father, I pray that we will be like them. That we will take our position seriously and get our focus off of comfort, complacency, all the things that keep us sitting in our easy chair and don't inspire us to get up and go. Get up, go, and do what you're created to do. But pray without ceasing. Pray about everything and worry about nothing, because the Lord your God is with you.
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5: 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Well, just want to thank you so much for being with us. And today, I think you're really going to enjoy this episode, because returning to The Total Experience today is Mike Jeannung, president of Blazing Grace, a Christ-centered ministry for those who want freedom from porn and sex addiction. 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He is also an accomplished author and founder of The Rogue Christian. The Rogue Christian takes a hard look at where we are today, explores the root causes of why the church has lost its salt, and provides the biblical action steps every believer can take to spark the spiritual awakening that will turn the church and our country around. I've really been looking forward to having Mike back on the show here. As some of you know, I've been out on medical leave for a while. Mike and I got together right before I went into the hospital and everything, so it's just great to have him back today. Well, just real quick, we all know life is full of questions, and God's Word has the answers. 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Well, let's just get right on into it. We are so blessed to have back with us again today, Mike Jeannung of Blazing Grace. Well, hi, Mike, and welcome, and thanks again for joining us here on The Total Experience.
6: Nate, thank you for having me back, Scott.
5: It is awesome. It is awesome. Like I mentioned to the listeners here, you were the last interview I did before I took a little leave, and it sure is great to have you back. It's just like we picked up where we left off.
6: Yep, that's good.
5: It is good. Well, hey, real quick, tell us about Blazing Grace and the ministry and the program.
6: I founded the ministry in 2000, so we're been around 26 years now.
5: Wow.
6: And we work with men, women who struggle with porn, sex addiction, adultery, youth. So it's not, in fact, a lot of youth are struggling with pornography these days. We work with couples, counseling. I do speaking in churches. We lead a conference, do this radio show that we're blessed that you guys are hosting. And it's been a blessing to be able to walk with God and see change lives in this area.
5: Well, you know, speaking of the radio show, folks, please tune in Fridays at 3 p.m. on Faith Talk 1360 for Blazing Grace. Now, Mike is an excellent host, and he shares hard truths that really need to be heard. You know, he's very bold, and he has got the courage and power of the Lord with him. I've known Mike for quite a while, and just his dedication to this rather, it's a little dodgy topic at time, and we're going to talk a little bit about that. But he offers biblical solutions that restore lives and marriages. Now, once again, join host Mike Jeannung for Blazing Grace, Fridays at 3 p.m. here on Faith Talk 1360. Well, Mike, we know that sexual content and pornography are very prevalent in our society. Is pornography a large problem in the church? And how are churches dealing with this issue? Or are they dealing with it?
6: Well, back in the late 90s, I went to a Promise Keepers event, and this was one of their big stadium events when they were just hitting their stride. And they started asking the guys who were exiting their events, when's the last time you looked at porn? And they were shocked to find out that around half of men said Christian men had looked at porn within the last 60 days.
5: Wow.
6: And that was more than 26 years ago. And then
5: whoa,
6: 2007, those numbers took a shot up when the iPhone came in, because now you have a computer in your pocket.
5: Yeah.
6: And so now everybody's one, two, three clicks away from looking at that stuff. And so now Barna has done multiple surveys. Everybody knows George Barna. And
5: sure,
6: they've come back showing that around two-thirds of Christian men are viewing porn, and the number of women viewing pornography has escalated. So it was 20% for women 20 years ago. It's 40% today. But I have a friend of mine who goes into youth ministry. And so she was speaking to teenage girls and asked them to raise their hand if they were struggling with pornography. And she told me that every single hand in the room went up.
5: Oh, no way.
6: So the enemy doesn't wait till we're 40 to hit us with this. He hits it. We see a lot of guys got their first exposure at the age of 8.
5: Wow.
6: And a lot of Christian parents are just clueless, and some give their kid a smartphone when he's, I'm not kidding, 6 or 7. I know this because my kids all went to Christian school.
5: Yeah.
6: And they would come home and say, Dad, my friends have a smartphone. And, you know, they'd be in fourth grade. And I'd say, I don't care. Your friend's parents are stupid. You shouldn't be giving them that at that age.
5: No way. No way. Not with what the worlds that opens up.
6: Right.
5: Wow. I am really, really shocked at all of those, you know, facts. That is amazing. I would never have thought, you know, coming from a Promise Keepers event, and that, like you say, that was a couple decades plus ago. It is just terrible with the, you know, when with the convenience, like you say, with the iPhone and everything, and it's a lot easier to duck in somewhere and just check it on your iPhone as opposed to in the computer that was in the family room or the living room or something.
6: Well, when I went to that Promise Keepers event in the late 90s, I was one of those guys viewing porn at the time.
5: Ah.
6: I was still in bondage myself, so it's not like this was news to me. I was living it at the time.
5: Yeah, exactly. And I think that's what makes your ministry so effective. And that's why, you know, I have such respect for you, because, you know, you have been redeemed from this, and the Lord has placed it on your heart to help others, because you as well as anybody know exactly what the trap this is, the shame that it brings, and just the separation that we have from our Lord just because of our guilt.
6: Yeah. Shame is a very powerful motivator. So when we're looking to help people, we can never underestimate shame, as you mentioned.
5: No. You know, and that's the thing. I think that people, you know, when we're in shame, It literally is. You just want to hide from everything, you know. You don't want to be in the light, you know. And just like it says in the scripture, you know, you want to remain in the darkness and not be in the light where you can be exposed.
6: Well, and then there's also the spiritual battle, because the enemy will walk in and say, you don't want to tell anybody what you're looking at.
5: Yeah.
6: What are they going to think? And they all think you're this upstanding Christian guy. And that was I had those thoughts running in my head that, you know, my wife thought I was this great Christian guy, and my whole life was a fraud at that point.
5: And, you know, it's funny because I was in the entertainment industry, as you know, for many, many years. And I don't know if fraud's the right word, but you definitely are putting on a persona, an act. And it's real easy to get lost in that, you know, who am I and what do other, you know, from what other people's perceptions are and such. So that had to be just terribly, terribly hard on your heart and your soul, you know.
6: Yep, it was.
5: Wow, wow. Well, you know, finding true freedom from sexual addiction does not come from working programs, reading books, attending groups, counseling, or Bible knowledge. These are all very valid, important tools that God uses as part of the healing process, but in and of themselves, they don't set the struggler with sex addiction free. And that's from your website right there. Let's talk about that a little bit.
6: Well, I did make use of all those things. Mm-hmm. I spent hundreds of hours and a lot of money in counseling, went to a ton of support groups. I needed that. I couldn't do it alone.
5: No way.
6: Read the Bible every day, prayed every day. A lot of the prayers were, God, please help me, me, me, me.
5: Yeah.
6: But at the end of all that, I was still empty. And what I didn't really realize at the time was that I needed the abundant life that Jesus offers us in my heart. I knew a lot of scripture, but Bible knowledge alone didn't get me there.
5: Mm-hmm.
6: And a big part of my struggle was that I believed I had some lies in there.
5: Yes.
6: And there was physical abuse growing up. I was molested growing up. So all that contributed to this foundation in my core that I'm a piece of junk.
5: Yeah.
6: That I'm unworthy, that God's out to destroy me, and all that comes packaged with that. So when I would screw up and I go to God, it was in fear and trembling. Are you really going to? What I was really saying is, are you really going to forgive me for looking at pictures of naked women and having sex with myself?
5: Yeah.
6: And a lot of the time it was just fear, doubt. But what's happened was God did a major breakthrough in my heart in 1999.
5: Mm-hmm.
6: Realized he'd been telling me all my life, I love you.
5: Oh.
6: And I'd been saying, no, you don't.
5: Yeah.
6: You're like one of my parents who was out to beat me whenever I screwed up.
5: Yeah.
6: And then when he broke the power of that lie, it was just like an amazing, incredible burst of grace and power in my heart like I'd never experienced before, never in church. I was on my own in quiet listening to God, and that's when it happened. So part of the message and what we do is we'll ask people, when's the last time you spent an hour alone with the Lord?
5: Yeah.
6: And for a lot of men, that answer is been a long time or never.
5: Mm-hmm.
6: Because in our culture, what do? We always got to have noise.
5: Absolutely. Just to interject real quick, I was reading something yesterday, and it was a teacher that was, you know, addressing Christians. And even for Christians, she made the point that Our priorities are just not aligned where they should be, even though we think that we're doing real well. She said, think about coffee for a minute. Now, you wake up in the morning, and that's the first desire you have, a lot of people, is to have some coffee. She said, really, when you wake up, your first desire should be to connect with the Lord, you know? And people made the point, oh, I can have my coffee and be with the Lord. She said, just try it. Just spend 10 minutes with the Lord before you have a cup of coffee, and then talk with him and read scripture during it. And it's so true. It's because we have to fill some sort of need or some sort of desire inside of ourselves, when really our goal is just to have the desire to be quenched by the Lord's love, you know, just immediately, you know, upon waking and throughout our day. Like I said before, living the total experience. That's the way you do it.
6: Well, and I go back to when I'm in church on Sunday, sometimes they'll say, let's have a quiet moment of silence before God. But then the worship band keeps playing.
5: Yeah, exactly.
6: That is not a moment of silence. Mm-mm. If we're going to have silence, so what we're really doing is training people to run away from that.
5: Oh, good point. Absolutely. I played in I was a professional musician, as you know, in my younger days for many years out in L.A., secular, and then played in worship bands for about 20 years, Christian worship bands, different churches. And where I go to church now, we just have like a piano and organ and a small choir, and it's really suiting my needs a lot right now because there is that time for silence. There's not always something going on, you know. But that's great that you just said that, though, because people are afraid of silence, you know.
6: Well, what it really comes down to is we don't want to face ourselves.
5: That's it, exactly.
6: Because in silence,
5: then you have to like deal with you.
6: That's right. There's no distractions.
5: No. Uh-uh.
6: There's times I've been in church and they say, we're going to have a moment in silence, and the worship band's really down. I'm thinking, shut up.
5: Yeah, exactly. Exactly. And that's funny because even where the church I go to now, when we had piano always, just, you know, casual piano, and then we got an organ player. And at first, the organ seemed like it was so loud. And I'm talking, you know, to the pastor and different folks in the congregation. And we kind of came, you know, to where, oh, okay, here's how we're going to balance everything out. But we make sure that that we take plenty of time for silence, you know. And it's funny because so people are so not used to silence. When my pastor Mark Holloman at Camelback Christian Church, I'll plug his show real quick. He has God's Strength Alone here on Faith Talk 1360. He'll during his talks or during his sermons, or you know, when he's talking, he'll just stop, and you're like, is he okay? What happened? You know, if there's a beat or two that's missed, people are just jolted by it, you know. Interesting. Okay, I'm going to do something this coming weekend. I'm going to set aside an hour. I'm going to commit to it right now where I am just going to be silent with the Lord. I'm going to read some scripture. Like when I get home from church, I'm going to read some scripture, and I'm going to spend an hour in silence with the Lord. I used to do contemplative prayer and such, and need to get back in that be still mode, you know.
6: Well, in the book of Psalms, there's some verses that says, my heart, wait in silence for God only, for him is your salvation. I think it's Psalm 62 or 61. And he actually says those words in there twice. My heart, wait in silence for God alone.
5: Amen.
6: And but what people don't understand is this is how we recharge.
5: Yeah.
6: Is in silence.
5: Absolutely.
6: And there's been many times, you know, I'm resting with God, and you know, Matthew 11:28 comes to mind. Come to me, all you're weary and heavy laden. I have a lot of those weary and heavy laden moments.
5: Yeah,
6: and I just say, God, I need rest. Would you give me rest now?
5: That's one thing I love so much, because as you know, I'm a big fan of, you know, of your newsletter. You know, I read it every Friday when it comes out. And hey, because folks can find the newsletter. Why don't you go ahead and tell us, your website address and where folks can find out more about Blazing the Grace, the organization.
6: Yeah, the website address is www.blazinggrace.org. And as you just mentioned, I put out a weekly email newsletter, but it's not strictly about recovering from porn. It's about the whole entire gamut of the Christian life. And I write about prayer a lot. I like what Charles Spurgeon says, that basically, prayer is the barometer of your spiritual power. So no prayer, no power. It doesn't. And that guy was strong into teaching. But that church, what people don't realize is they had prayer meetings attended by hundreds when Charles Spurgeon was a pastor.
5: Oh yeah, and you know, and that's quite some time back when it was harder for people to travel to get somewhere. You know, without a doubt. I want to revisit that in just a few moments, because there are different, and that's one thing I love about your newsletter. Like you said, it's not just about any kind of pornography or you know, recovery. You share about the own spiritual warfare that you go through, and how you spend time with the Lord, you know, days on end. I know you'll go out to the desert or different trips and just be by yourself and just spend time with him, you know. And that's just such a beautiful thing, you know. Once again, I'm going to go back and commit to it, all of you. 1 hour after church this Sunday. Doesn't sound like much, but it's a start, definitely. I've been too busy, you know. That's the one great thing about when I was in the hospital for quite a while, and I had all that time in the hospital, you know, and I didn't watch TV really. I just spent the time, you know, with the Lord and in Scripture, and was very blessed to have a lot of different pastors come over and friends, and so it was a cool experience. And then got to really, you know, just spread the word, you know, to the nurses and different folks, you know. Well, once again, I want to make sure that folks know. So please tune in Fridays at 3 p.m. on Faith Talk 1360 for Blazing Grace. That's Fridays at 3 p.m. on 1360 Blazing Grace. Now, I want to jump back to this just for 1 second. Then I want to forward ahead for what we were talking about. But one thing that is very, very concerning is, like you say, folks are just falling away from the church. You sent me over some very interesting research from Pew Research. And just real quick here, it says, according to Pew Research, for every one person who comes to faith in Jesus Christ, six walk away from him. Now, these are not six folks who never heard the gospel. These are six folks that heard the gospel and left anyways. They choose something other than, I will experience heaven because I'm saved by grace through the faith in Jesus Christ. And they just kind of are trying to create their own paths, you know, which we know does not work. So I thought that was really interesting. I appreciate you sharing that. So let's talk about that. What do you see with the youth falling away from the church?
6: Well, back in 96, I went to a conference and focused on the family. Back then, they shared a number saying that 75% of Christian youth were exiting the church by the time they were 21.
5: Wow.
6: And I'm the father of four kids.
5: Yeah.
6: You tell me my four kids got a 25% chance of making it?
5: Yeah.
6: I'm like freaking out, man. It's
5: totally.
6: But there's so much involved with that. So one thing is that our kids are not stupid. And so if we go to church and we preach a little bit, but we're really not committed in our walk with God, they don't see us praying, or we have a big mouth with anger or other things like that, they're going to see that we're...
5: They know it.
6: They're going to know that we're a bunch of posers.
5: Yeah, exactly.
6: But then if dad's into porn, or mom and dad are screaming, I mean, there's a lot going on there. But the big thing to me is that we are... And I have youth on my radio show, and I'll ask them the same question, why are so many of you leaving? And they said, you know why? Because you are not equipping us in the areas we're struggling with.
5: Wow.
6: You are not teaching us about spiritual warfare.
5: Yeah.
6: You are not showing us how to overcome all the sexual temptation we're going through. We are getting wiped out, and we're getting an Awana-level education.
5: Mm-hmm.
6: So we are not going and saying, hey, you will struggle with masturbation and pornography, and you're going to be attacked by an enemy who wants to destroy you. And now here, we are going to show you how to win.
5: Yeah.
6: But we don't even do that with the adults.
5: No, exactly. Well, as we talked about a little bit before the program, and we've talked about this over the last few years, because you go all over the world and speak. You're just getting ready to head to the UK, aren't you?
6: Right, in October 9th.
5: Wow, that's fantastic. Tell us just a little bit about that conference.
6: It's a trade show. They're giving me a one-hour seminar, and the show's in Sandown Park near London. And then I'll be going to Italy and speaking 3 days in a row to church, and have a meeting in Ireland, and then going to Finland to meet our ministry partners over there, Blazing Grace Finland. And since we were talking about youth, I'll throw one thing in very quickly. I spoke to a youth group in Finland a couple years ago, 18 years old and under. And one 18-year-old young woman told me that most of the girls, most of the people in their class were turning to witchcraft.
5: Whoa.
6: And this is another coming. This is another thing that we do not recognize in the church, is that the occult is marketing to our youth big time.
5: Yeah.
6: And so, and my kids have told me the same thing. If they don't find the real life, the real thing they're looking for, the world is right there, and the enemy is right there saying, you know what? I have this alternative spiritual experience for you.
5: Well, gosh, Mike, thank you so much for being here again. And folks, we're out of time. Want to thank you all for joining us for the Total Experience. And as always, we just ask that God blesses you and know that we love you. We'll have Mike again soon.

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3: During the War for Independence, General George Washington, the man we refer to today as the father of our country, led American troops through military defeat after defeat. And in the bitter winter of 1777, he wrote this somber note to a friend in Philadelphia. Quote, "You might have tracked our army from White Marsh to Valley Forge by the blood on their feet," end of quote. Many soldiers continued to march through the deep snows of Pennsylvania without shoes. Others suffered from disease, hunger, and freezing conditions. Nearly 2,000 of Washington's men died, yet George Washington did not lose faith. Amid the hardship, loss, and uncertainty of Valley Forge, he turned to God in prayer. At a time when our nation once again faces division and uncertainty, may we follow Washington's example, kneeling humbly, praying faithfully, and asking God to guide the future of America.
4: But the Lord stopped me in my tracks.
5: Darren Kinder on Focus on the Family Minute, sharing his experience during the 9/11 attacks in New York City.
4: Because all I could hear is that blanket of debris suffocated all noise except for the cries and the screams of people in the darkness. Help me, I'm hurt. Help me, I can't see. What are you gonna do? And do the next thing. Answer the bell. Round 7. I don't know. I lost track. And I just stood. I didn't know what I was doing. I just stood in the mouth of that alley, and I yelled at the top of my voice, "Follow the sound of my voice. Follow the sound of my voice. There's light this way. Come to the light. Come to the light. Follow the light."
5: Hear more of Darren's story at familyminute.org.
6: This is Albert Moeller for townhall.com. The morning of September 11, 2001 was stunningly beautiful. It was a promising day as it started, and yet it would end as a day of horror that would be indelibly etched into the American psyche. Those beautiful skies carried mass murder and terror. Through those skies flew airliners turned into massive bombs, carrying human passengers who were exploded into dust. The sight of the airliners flown into the twin towers of the World Trade Center, smoke rising from the Pentagon, and then the towers burning and twisting and falling. All of it was shown on television screens over and over again. Americans were shocked and declared that the world would never look the same again. The 25th anniversary of 9/11 demands serious moral reflection. Sadly, the anniversary also underlines massive questions about America's role in the world, about the war on terror, and about the stark moral realities of our times. We know this. We need to pray. May God bless, guide, and protect the United States of America.
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My name is Cynthia McIntosh, and I welcome you to Nuggets of Truth broadcast. I am so excited today to be able to share a word of the Lord with you. Please know that God is excited as well as we spend time thinking about Him and enjoying His voice into our life. Yes, beloveds, we serve in an uncreated being that has created us. And He is not something we can visibly see, but He can hear.

accepting God into your life. The Bible says when sin doeth abound, the grace of God do much more abound. God always shows up at every event of any sinful act. And the reason why is because he's a God of redemption. If there's anybody that understands the wages of sin, God does. Sin separates you from him, and it is his goal to redeem you back as quick as possible. So today, please know he wants you to be a part of his life. I want to share a word with you from 2 Corinthians 5:17. It says this, therefore, if anyone is in Christ, he is a new creature. Old things have passed away. Behold, all things have become new. Today, I want to let you know that from this text, your physical birth is a starting point for God to give you more. You are born for more. Your physical birth is just the beginning of God's plan to become a part of you. As he looks at you, he's looking at himself. He's looking at his thoughts. You see, you and I started out as a thought of God. For God is a being with the power to create tangible things by simply speaking them out verbally. God said, let there light, and there was light. God said, let there be you, and there was you. These tangible things allow him to express himself. And when we look at you, we're looking at God. We're looking at God's thought. You see, God is like any proud father who wants to see himself inside of his children. And as soon as we're born, he wants us to become connected to Christ. And as we're connected to Christ, we began that journey of really finding out what we were born for. Oh, yes. And know this, that you were born for more than what you see in this natural world. Psalms 139:16 says, you saw me before I was born. Every day of my life was recorded in your book. This totally excludes our connection to this earth and to our parents. And the reason why it excludes them is because earth as it is now is just a seasonal place of life. And one day that season is going to end, and you're going to spend eternity with God and Christ and his new heaven and earth. You see, God is really anxious for each of us to become eternal beings. Why? It will take an eternal being to be able to get all the things he's planned for you. You see, your physical birth introduces you into the riches of the things that you were born for. You weren't just born to live on this earth. You were born to live eternally with God. Because of the fall of man, it interrupted the journey of mankind. But Christ has come. The Bible says, God so loved the world that he gave his only begotten Son, that whosoever believeth in him shall not perish, but have everlasting life. And that everlasting life is a season where you'll see the reason that you were created to be a child of God. I share this message today to encourage you and I to look beyond, yes, beyond our natural circumstances of lack, and to focus on our inheritance through our eternal Father. There's a generation of people over time who were born as slaves, who were born not free to be loved by an eternal Father. There's a generation of people who do not have things they need in life. There is a lack where, because of sin, we're born blind, we're born without limbs, and we're born without the ability

0: to have just the basic things of life. We're born motherless and fatherless. We're in the streets. Yeah, we're born as and positioned as sex slaves. Just all of us have just very uncomfortable beginnings and histories of life. And God made sure that that would not have to be the end of our story. That he's the beginning and the ending. And he wants you to know today, whatever you've experienced in your life, you were born for more through your faith in Jesus Christ. God wants to pick up where Adam left off at. Yeah, Adam was not able to hold on to the promise of God, but the second Adam is here, and that is Jesus Christ. There is hope for you, if not now, but in eternity with God. I want to encourage you today and I to let go of the worry. Yes. Yes. And focus on the riches of the relationship. Let me go deeper into some thoughts in this text. It says, if any man be in Christ, he's a new creature. Old things are passed away, and behold, all things have become new. This text says, God's plan is to empty you out and fill you back up with himself. You see, God requires space. Yes. Again, I says, when we were born, we were born unfinished. And when God finishes us through a relationship with Christ and brings us back into right standing with God, we began to discover what I call our reason for our creation. And that reason is connected to the treasures that God has for you. God needs that space in your life. And the first thing we must let go of, if we're going to be able to receive what we were created for, and that more blessing, the first thing we got to do in our life is to let go of sin. Yes, the first thing we need to do is to get God's treasure, is to give God space and to eliminate a lifestyle of sin and enter into a lifestyle of righteousness. Let me share this scripture with you and take us deeper into this thought. For in order to receive what you were born, in order to receive that more blessing, you got to give God space and time. Hebrews 12, 1 and 2. Listen to this. It says, therefore we also, since we are surrounded by so great a cloud of witnesses, let us lay aside every weight and every sin, the sin which so easily ensnares us, and let us run with endurance the race that is set before us. A part of that journey of receiving God into our life is to fill up the life filled with sin and weights. Yes, sin. Let's start there. Lifestyles that are against the laws of God, that are against the Ten Commandments. Laws that violate our purpose-driven life. Yeah, there are many people, what they're doing may not necessarily be a life of sin, but it's out of God's will for them. There are many people who have decided, I'm going to get a spouse. I don't care what God cares. If God doesn't want you to have that spouse, that's a sin. Yeah, violation against God's will for your life can take you into places that hurts God's heart. There's some people that he wants to himself. There's a generation of people where God wants no interruption. He wants to be their number one. And then there are people that God have called to find someone, fall in love, and begin a family. Oh yeah, we all have different callings. We have different anointings. And know this, God is very concerned about his call in your life when it comes to marriage and to singleness and where you live and who you hang out with. Let me go deeper there. Some of us aren't called to be around a lot of people. Some are chosen where God wants your heart. Yeah. Some of us aren't called to have a lot of friends because we end up with a lot of baggage and a lot of projects that are outside of God. Yes, and then there's some people who are born to be just surrounded by people all the time. Wherever God has placed you, know that God does not want anything in your life to separate you from his call in your life. I love sharing this today because, beloveds, you are born for more. He wants space. He wants time. Yes, he wants to be a part of your life. He wants to be your daddy. He wants to be there. He wants to be number one. And please know, he will work to earn it. Oh, yes, the scripture said, with loving kindness, the Lord has drawn us. And I trust him to draw you to him so you can receive what he has for you. But beloveds, I've got to go. Remember, God is your Father. Christ is your Savior. The Holy Spirit is your helper. And your eternal home is with Jesus Christ. God bless you.
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6: 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Perhaps this is your first time listening to us on the radio, or maybe you've been given the link that provides you to listen to these healing broadcast anytime. And thank God for technology that allows us to hear over and over again God's truth about our lives, about his love for us and healing. And we are so grateful that you connected with us today. We are an evangelistic Bible teaching ministry that proclaims many Bible truths, but in particular to any heal them all. We focus here on God's healing truths for you today, his anointing, his power, the faith that we should live as Christians, as children of God, and plus the death, burial, life, resurrection of Jesus Christ. They're all contributing factors to receiving and having and understanding God's healing truth, because not everyone in the body of Christ has come to understand that we can walk by faith and not by sight and receive God's healing power. It's there. It's available. It's been taken care of, and we need to say it's mine. It belongs to me. At the cross, Jesus said it is finished, and when he rose from the dead, that power, that same spirit that raised Jesus from the dead lives in us, and it's healing power. So all this is good news. This is good news that we'd love to be a part of your life in. If you want to connect with us outside of the broadcast by email or phone or writing, please do so. All the information is at the end. And if you ever want to help donate to the broadcast, that's great as well. We do use our finances for this purpose in a good way. We know God wants this to happen because people need to hear the truth that'll set them free and cause their bodies to be whole and healed. Of course, we recognize we're not the only voice out there, but we're thankful that we can be in your life today. And as you know, if you are a regular, we have nuggets of truth every week. And today we're going to kind of follow up with what was said last week. We've been kind of just doing different nuggets the last couple of months on different Bible truths that you can grab a hold of. And we recognize, too, it's not just about hearing. It's about action. It's about putting it in your life. It's about what you can do, because sometimes we're doing well for a while and there's no major situations. And then all of a sudden we might get a negative report and we have to deal with it. We have to check up on our heart. We have to see, well, what are we going to believe about this one? And there's a woman out there that she just recently passed, but her name was Dodie Osteen, and she actually got a negative report years ago that she had cancer in her liver, I think, or kidneys. And she turned to her husband, and the doctor said, well, there's nothing we can do about it. And she turned to him and said, well, John, this is what faith's about. So she went home and lived her life out as a wife and a mother and did her own home housework. But she took the scriptures. She put the Bible into her mouth every day. And she let nobody talk doubt and unbelief around her. And you might think, well, that's pretty radical. Well, if you want a healing and you want to live long life, you have to do sometimes radical things. But she has a book out there, and you can surely follow her. But it's just one of those good testimonies that we do have something to say about our lives. We have a lot to say about our lives, but we have a lot to say about our healing lives, too. And you might think, well, I'm pretty messed up right now. I'm kind of got too many things going on. I've got all these prescription drugs. And, you know, we're thankful for the medical world. We're not going to ever curse the medical world. There's machines and operations that have saved many people's lives and given them full life. But we're talking about Bible truths here. We're talking about what Jesus did on the cross. And his word is always true, and it always works. But, you know, we have to understand how to work it. You know, like any machine, there's a handbook, and the Bible is the handbook for healing. The Bible is the handbook for how to walk in faith and not by sight. And the Bible is the handbook for us to see that it is God's will for you to be healed. So today we're going to talk a little bit about the story in Matthew 9. It's the story about the two blind men that came to Jesus saying, Son of David, have mercy on us. And when he came to the house and the blind men came to him, Jesus said unto them, do you believe that I'm able to do this? They said, yes, Lord. And he touched their eyes, saying, according to your faith, be done unto you. So as you know, if you had a chance to listen to last week's, or please go back to it. It's based on Mark 5 with the woman where Jesus complimented her and said, daughter, your faith has made you whole. And so we take these Bible stories not to make us feel bad, but to say, wow, we can learn from these people. What did Jesus say? What did the people do? What did they say? And so all of this action and faith and speaking are all work together with your healing. Because if you have gotten a negative report, or if you're laying around today because you are sick, and or if you've had some trouble and you've got some pain, what are you saying about it? Are you saying, Jesus bore my sicknesses and carried my pains, and by his stripes I'm healed, and I'm standing on this truth, and I'm not going to let go? Or are you saying, boy, I wish God would heal me. It's about time. I've been asking him and asking him. But see, God has already healed us. See, we've got to get to that in our thinking. And so much of the way we live as a Christian, we get bumped around in this world a lot because there's so many voices and people are moving so fast and there's so much busyness and distractions and things like that. Is it possible you need to get away from all that noise and that racket and just get quiet and get into your own heart and your own Bible truths and your own thinking of why, what do I believe about what's going on in my life? What about this? And of course, everyone has different story. Everyone might have more seriousness of a sickness than another. But the point is, whatever the level is, from a painful toenail to a serious organ disease, God has answers for that. He has truths for us to take and embrace. But we are not just little robots where he's pulling the strings and pushing the buttons and going to tell us what we're going to have. We can use our faith. We can use Bible faith to resist the works of darkness. That's the good news. And that's what we should, as Christians, should be learning each and every day, how to resist the works of darkness. And, you know, the scriptures are full of that. Jesus, especially in the New Testament, as new creatures in Christ Jesus. We can say, devil, in the name of Jesus, get off my body. I belong to Jesus Christ, and he bore my sicknesses, and you can't live in my body. And you might think, well, that's pretty foreign to me. I don't know if I've ever done that. Well, good. I'm glad you heard it. That's a way out. And if you go back to some broadcasts or get in your own Bible, do what you can to learn how to walk by faith in the principles of divine healing. And you might think, well, I had an uncle that died and this person died and things. We don't have time and understanding to answer all those whys, because it doesn't change what's written. See, even Jesus, when he was tempted in the Mark 4 and Luke 4, where Satan tried him in all areas, spirit, soul, and body, and Satan tries that in our lives as well. We are a spirit. We have a soul, and we live in a body, and we all, parts of us, are very important to living in this earth and our eternal life. We will have all of that in eternity. But right now, if our physical body is causing a lot of energy and money and time and distraction, then of course we can't do the kingdom business as God would want us. So that, see, sickness is an enemy. It's an enemy to God and man. And of course, we appreciate the medical world that has come up with things that have helped, God's mercy, and even herbs. And we know there's things God created in the plant kingdom that help. So, and we know common sense is a good idea to stay in health. We just know it's a total package. But when it comes to receiving God's healing power through the blood of Jesus, the name of Jesus, the word of God, and the death, burial, and resurrection, we need to know that it's a done deal, that God, the power source is there available for us to walk in God's healing power, whatever the level of pain and sickness is. It's just good news all the way around, but we need to adjust our thinking sometimes, and a lot of times, and adjust what we do about it. I mean, if we're laying around all day hoping that God will just heal us, he's saying, I've got some things for you to do to cooperate with your healing. And the Father and the Lord Jesus and the Holy Spirit, they're so for us. They want us to experience their touch, their power, their goodness. That's just basic Christianity. God has come to redeem us from the works of darkness. And like the story with the two blind men, he located them. He needed to find out what they believed. You know, other places in the story, in the Gospels, there's stories where people say, well, I don't know. I don't have a man. In John 9, the guy said, I don't have a man to put me into the pool. That was the situation where it was the pool of Bethesda. Actually, it was John 5. That sick people went there waiting for someone to put him in the pool when the angel stirred the water. That was an unusual situation. But now that the cross, we're on the other side of the cross, everything's been paid for. So we just need to receive it, believe it, and receive it. And that's a big thing right there to keep learning how to do, because we get buffeted and we live on yesterday's manna, so to speak. And it's always good to have fresh manna and fresh things from the scriptures. And perhaps you're in a season where you need to change some habits and things that are filling your life up that are not really producing life and the life that God wants us to have. And me included, we all can judge ourselves and check up on our schedules and what occupies our mind and our soul. And this doesn't mean we have to always be in the Bible, because life is to be enjoyed and pleasured and have community. It's so important to have community. But there are could be some things that interrupt our flow of receiving the healing power of Jesus. And while we all love to hear testimonies of other people, that they can encourage us, but we have to have the faith we need for our own lives. And we can't really rely on what other people did. We have to do it ourselves. And as I said a minute ago, it's good to judge ourselves to find out, is there things I'm doing that is keeping me from receiving, keeping me from believing that God's goodness follows me? There's the popular song, "Your goodness is running after me, running after me, and all my life you've been faithful." Well, we can say that is if we're in a relationship with the Lord and we're endeavoring to do our part, and he's just right there. If we've stepped away, he's just right there. Come back if you stepped away. Come back to the healing truths. Come back to salvation truths. Come back to truths of his love for you. And while healing really doesn't come because someone else believes in divine healing, we need to get it settled in our own lives to have our own experience. So do this if you can. Search out the scriptures to discover for yourself what the Bible says about healing. Choose to believe what the Bible says. Choose to believe that healing is for you today. Go today rejoicing. Father, in the name of Jesus, thank you for touching the listening audience, whether on the link or in Phoenix, Arizona. Father, bless their ears, bless their heart and their minds to receive your goodness, your mercy, your healing power. Let bodies be healed today, and let good reports come forth because of it, in Jesus' name. Go connect with us, be a blessing. Be blessing to call us and let us know how you're doing in your healing journey.
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0: 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Welcome to the Know Your Bible program. This program is brought to you each week by the David J. Lewis Evangelistic Association in conjunction with the Churches of Christ. Your speaker is David J. Lewis, the evangelist of the association.

0: Good evening. This is John David Berlin for the Church of Christ welcoming you to the Know Your Bible program. We thank you for tuning our program in this week. The Churches of Christ in Morenci, Eloy, the Tonto Congregation in Phoenix, and the Church of Christ in Coquille, Oregon, take pleasure in bringing you another message from God's Holy Word. And now here is my grandpa, David J. Lewis.
1: Thank you, John David. I want you to know that I'm very proud of you. My friends, as lovers of God's Word, I know you have your Bibles at hand. Let's open them to Genesis chapter 25, and we'll begin with verse 21. We read, "And Isaac entreated the Lord for his wife, because she was barren. And the Lord was entreated of him, and Rebekah his wife conceived. And the children struggled together within her, and she said, 'If it be so, why am I thus?' And she went to inquire of the Lord. And the Lord said unto her, 'Two nations are in thy womb, and two manner of people shall be separated from thy bowels, and the one people shall be stronger than the other people, and the elder shall serve the younger.' And when her days to be delivered were fulfilled, behold, there were twins in her room, and the first came out, red all over like a hairy garment, and they called his name Esau. And after that came his brother out, and his hand took hold of Esau's heel, and his name was called Jacob. And Isaac was 80 years old when she bare them." Genesis chapter 25, verses 21 and 26. We've been looking at different Bible characters. And last time we got together, last Saturday, we dealt with Esau. Tonight, I want to take a few minutes and deal with his twin brother. His twin brother was quite a character. But we'll begin with the first real problem that we find that they had. And we'll still be reading in Genesis chapter 25. "And Jacob sawed pottage, and Esau came from the field, and he was faint. And Esau said to Jacob, 'Feed me, I pray thee, with that same red pottage, for I am faint.' Therefore was his name called Edom. And Jacob said, 'Sell me this day thy birthright.' And Esau said, 'Behold, I am at the point to die, and what profit shall this birthright do to me?' And Jacob said, 'Swear to me this day.' And he sware unto him, and he sold his birthright unto Jacob. Then Jacob gave Esau bread and pottage of lentils, and he did eat and drink, and rose up and went his way. Thus Esau despised his birthright." Genesis chapter 25, verses 29 through 34. We find an interesting story here that tells us something about the conniving of Jacob, but also about some of the foolishness of his brother. And we need to look at these carefully. Esau was a mighty hunter. If he was hungry, he could have slayed some sort of animal, and he could have cooked it himself and fixed it. Because as we found earlier, and we'll look at it again this evening a little bit, Isaac enjoyed Esau's preparation for venison. So we know Esau could cook. But now I don't know if he had the means to cook or not. But, you know, if he was so hungry he was about to die, in his own opinion, I'm sure there are ways he could have gotten by eating a little raw venison. It would have sustained him. I know the American Indians would do it. But no, he smells that good pottage that Jacob is cooking. And I don't know why Jacob was even cooking pottage. We know later on in the story that his mother cooked the venison for Isaac. And as we look at this, we find that Jacob decides that, okay, I'll let Esau have some of this food if he purchases it. And thereby, he sold his birthright to Jacob just to get a bowl of soup. Can you imagine that? Brothers are funny people at times. Now, I had several brothers. If one of them was to show up with me, especially when I'm 77 years old, that and that's how old these boys were, by the way. They're in their 70s. not just little kids. But if I have brothers in our age, most of my brothers in their 60s, and I'm the oldest, and I'm 71 at this writing, actually 72 when you're hearing it, and I would feed them without charge if they're hungry to that point. But Jacob says, okay, I'll feed you, but it's going to cost you. How many problems do we have in the world today? Because even as Christians, we will do good Christian services, feed the hungry, etc., as long as there's something in it for us. We see that all the time, don't we? Right now, as I'm recording, the United States government is basically shut down because you got two parties arguing for each other because they both want what's best for their party. We know in reality they're ignoring the simple fact that the people they're supposed to be serving are hurting because they want a price. Yeah, they will get the grocery prices down. They'll get the medical down, all this other stuff, as long as they get something out of it. Well, this is what Jacob looked at his brother, whose brother was claiming to be almost dead of starvation. He says, I'll feed you. You don't need to die. Just give me your birthright. And Esau did that. But Jacob couldn't leave that alone. As we read on in the very next chapter, we find something else interesting that old Jacob does. If we begin in chapter 27, verse 14, and he went and fetched them, brought them to his mother, and his mother made savory meat such as his father loved. And Rebekah took goodly raiment of her eldest son Esau, which were with her in the house, and put them upon Jacob, her younger son. And she put the skins of the kids of the goats upon his hands, and upon the smooth of his neck. And she gave the savory meat and the bread, which he had prepared, into the hand of her son Jacob. And he came unto his father and said, My father. And he said, Here am I. Who art thou, my son? And Jacob said unto his father, I am Esau, thy firstborn. I have done according as thou badest me. Arise, I pray thee, sit and eat of my venison, that thy soul may bless me. And Isaac said unto his son, How is it that thou hast found it so quickly, my son? And he said, Because the Lord thy God brought it to me. And Isaac said unto Jacob, Come near, I pray thee, that I may feel thee, my son, whether thou be my very son Esau or not. And Jacob went near unto Isaac his father, and he felt him and said, The voice is Jacob's voice, but the hands are the hands of Esau. And he discerned him not, because his hands were hairy as his brother Esau's hands. So he blessed him. And he said, Art thou my very son Esau? And he said, I am. And he said, Bring it near to me, and I will eat of my son's venison, that my soul may bless thee. And he brought it near to him, and he did eat, and he brought him wine, and he drank. And his father Isaac said unto him, Come near now, and kiss me, my son. And he came near and kissed him, and he smelled the smell of his raiment, and blessed him, and said, See, the smell of my son is as the smell of a field, which the Lord hath blessed. Therefore God give thee of the dew of heaven, and the fatness of the earth, and plenty of corn and wine. Let people serve thee, and nations bow down to thee. Be Lord over thy brethren, and let thy mother's sons bow down to thee. Cursed be everyone that curseth thee, and blessed be he that blesses thee. Genesis chapter 27, verses 14 through 29. Here we have Jacob now going into his father disguised as his brother, and had his mother prepared meat for him to give his father, and deceived his father, and stole Esau's blessing. Now, I don't know how familiar you are with the Jewish custom, but the oldest son gets two portions. The younger son and any other children only get one portion. And Jacob took what was rightfully Esau's. And if we read the story further, it seems that there was nothing really left for Esau once Jacob got the portions. Jacob literally stole by conniving Esau's blessings. And there was nothing else that Isaac could do about it. But here's the interesting thing. Isaac suspicioned something was wrong. It sounded like Jacob. It didn't sound like Esau. You know, right then and there, if Isaac was a wise man, he would say, wait a minute, something's wrong here. And he would not have given that blessing at that moment. But he let it go on. I don't know if it's because he wanted the venison so bad or what his reasoning was. I know God was in it, but whatever the reasoning was, he ignored his instincts and he gave Jacob the blessing. So here again, Jacob wasn't a very nice brother. Jacob actually stole what belonged to his brother. Now, I know later on Jacob says he loved Esau, but he sure doesn't portray it in these two stories, does he? But let's read on. Jacob has to flee because now Esau wants to kill him. And I'm not saying Esau had the right solution, but I can understand Esau's feelings. It was time to kill his brother to get even with him. So Jacob has to flee. And there again, his mother comes up with an opportunity. And as we read the story, we turn our pages of the Bible over to Genesis chapter 28 and start with verse 10. And Jacob went out from Beersheba and went toward Haran. And he lighted upon a certain place and tarried there all night because the sun was set. And he took his stones of that place and put them for his pillow and lay down in that place to sleep. And he dreamed, and behold, a ladder set up on the earth, and the top of it reached to heaven, and behold, the angels of God descending and ascending on it. And behold, the Lord stood above it and said, I am the Lord God of Abraham, thy father, and the God of Isaac. The land whereon thou liest to thee will I give it and to thy seed. And thy seed shall be as the dust of the earth, and thou shalt spread abroad to the west, and to the east, and to the north, and to the south. And in thee and in thy seed shall all the families of the earth be blessed. And behold, I am with thee, and will keep thee in all places whither thou goest, and will bring thee again into this land, for I will not leave thee until I have spoken that which I have spoken to thee of. And Jacob awaked out of his sleep, and he said, surely the Lord is in this place. And I knew it not. And he was afraid, and said, how dreadful is this place! There is none other but the house of God, and this is the gate of heaven. And Jacob rose up early in the morning, and took the stone that he had put for his pillows, and set it up for a pillar, and poured oil upon the top of it. And he called the name of that place Bethel, but the name of that city was called Luz at the first. And Jacob vowed a vow, saying, if God will be with me, and will keep me in this way that I go, and will give me bread to eat and raiment to put on, so that I come again to my father's house in peace, then shall the Lord be my God. And this stone which I have set for pillar shall be God's house. And of all that thou shalt give me, I will surely give the tenth unto thee. Genesis chapter 28, verses 10 through 22. Jacob is fleeing from fear of his brother killing him. His mother, Rebekah, sets him up to go to her brother's house, the place where they came from. So Jacob travels, but he comes to Bethel, and he's tired. People didn't drive on SST jets like they do today. He had to walk for a good chunk of it. Maybe he was riding a mule. I don't know. But he got tired. So he set him up a place to sleep. And the Bible says he took some stones for a pillow. Now, I don't know about you, but I don't think I could sleep on stones. But he used it for a pillow. But as he was dreaming, he saw a ladder reaching from heaven to the earth, and the angels descending and ascending on it, going up and down. And then the voice of God tells him, I'm the God of Abraham, your grandfather, and the God of your father Isaac. He says, and I'm passing the blessing on to you. The land where you're at is going to be yours. And your seed will be as the dust of the earth. Remember, Abraham was promised his seed would be as the dust in the sands of the sea, and as many as the stars of heaven. Well, Jacob is being given the same promise. And what I really find interesting in is that he tells him that whoever blesses him will be blessed, and whoever curses him and his family will be cursed. Sounds an awful lot like Abrahamic promise to me. And Jacob decided that he's going to make a deal with God. Now, you know, a funny thing, a lot of us try to make deals with God, but we make the same mistake Jacob did. Jacob made a deal that if God would do what God said, Jacob would tithe him. He'd follow him. He'd worship him. But he didn't need to, because God had already promised to give him all those things. But he did set it up, called the place Bethel, because that was the place that he met God. And it was called Luz at the first, but he called it Bethel. And the word Bethel actually means house of God. And then he set up a pillar so that people would recognize that God's house is here. But then he meets Rachel. And as we continue by going to chapter 29 and starting with verse 9, and while he yet spake with them, Rachel came with her father's sheep, for she kept them. And it came to pass, when Jacob saw Rachel, the daughter of Laban, his mother's brother, and the sheep of Laban, his mother's brother, that Jacob went near and rolled a stone from the well's mouth and watered the flock of Laban, his mother's brother. And Jacob kissed Rachel and lifted up his voice and wept. And Jacob told Rachel that he was her father's brother and that he was Rebekah's son. And she ran and told her father. And it came to pass, when Laban heard the tidings of Jacob, his sister's son, that he ran to meet him and embraced him and kissed him and brought him to his house. And he told Laban all these things. And Laban said to him, surely thou art my bone and my flesh. And he abode with him the space of a month. And Laban said unto Jacob, because thou art my brother, shouldest thou therefore serve me for naught? Tell me, what shall thy wages be? And Laban had two daughters. The name of the elder was Leah, and the name of the younger was Rachel. Leah was tender-eyed, but Rachel was beautiful and well-favored. And Jacob loved Rachel, and said, I will serve thee 7 years for Rachel, thy younger daughter. And Laban said, is it better that I give her to thee than that I should give her to another man? Abide with me. And Jacob served 7 years for Rachel, and they seemed unto him but a few days for the love he had to her. I find this one of the most beautiful love stories in existence. Jacob served Laban for 7 years, but those 7 years didn't seem like anything but a few days, because he had a purpose. He loved Rachel. And he was looking at the idea, when I'm done serving Laban, I will have the girl of my dreams. Beautiful thought, isn't it? But as we go on and leave Genesis chapter 29, verses 9 through 20, let's read on at verse 21. We find, and Jacob said unto Laban, give me my wife, for my days are fulfilled, that I may go in unto her. And Laban gathered together all the men in the place and made a feast. And it came to pass in the evening that he took Leah, his daughter, and brought her to him, and he went in unto her. And Laban gave unto his daughter Leah Zilpah, his maid for handmaid. And it came to pass that in the morning, behold, it was Leah. And he said to Laban, what is this thou hast done unto me? Did not I serve with thee for Rachel? Wherefore then hast thou beguiled me? And Laban said, it is not me so done in our country to give the younger before the firstborn. Fulfill her week, and we'll give thee this also for the service which thou shalt serve with me yet another 7 years. And Jacob did so, and fulfilled her week, and he gave him Rachel his daughter to wife also. Genesis chapter 29, verses 21 through 28. Here again, Jacob gets some of his own medicine. Now he's deceived by his father-in-law. He gave him the wrong girl. I don't know how come Jacob didn't know until the next morning that it was the wrong girl, but now he's serving another 7 years for Rachel. And then we find a very interesting story a lot of people misunderstand about the life of Jacob. We find that he had an encounter with an angel. In Genesis chapter 32, we read these words, starting with verse 24. And Jacob was left alone, and there wrestled a man with him until the breaking of the day. And when he saw that he prevailed not against him, he touched the hollow of his thigh, and the hollow of Jacob's thigh was out of joint as he wrestled with him. And he said, Let me go, for the day breaketh. And he said, I will not let thee go, except thou bless me. And he said unto him, What is thy name? And he said, Jacob. And he said, Thy name shall be called no more Jacob, but Israel. For as the prince has thou power with God and with men, and has prevailed. And Jacob asked him and said, Tell me, I pray thee, thy name. And he said, Wherefore is it that thou dost ask after my name? And he blessed him there. And Jacob called the name of the place Peniel, for I have seen God face to face, and my life is preserved. Genesis chapter 32, verses 24 through 30. We find him wrestling with an angel, which later he realizes is God himself. Now, I don't know all the theology behind this, but I do know that Jacob recognized that this angel he was wrestling with was actually a representation, or God himself, if you will. And God refused to even give him the name. And I don't know what angel it was. Some think it was Jesus Christ, but Jesus was never an angel. But whoever it was, Jacob survived. And unfortunately, we find a sad part as Jacob comes to the end. In Genesis chapter 35, verse 16, we read, And they journeyed from Bethel, and there was but a little way to come to Ephrath. And Rachel travailed, and she had hard labor. And it came to pass, when she is in hard labor, that the midwife said unto her, Fear not, thou shalt have this son also. And it came to pass, as her soul was in departing, for she died, that she called his name Benoni, but his father called him Benjamin. And Rachel died, and was buried in the way to Ephrath, which is Bethlehem. And Jacob set a pillar upon her grave, that is the pillar of Rachel's grave, unto this day. Genesis chapter 35, verses 16 through 20. And there's where we're going to end our night, with the story of Jacob. Because I want you to notice something where Rachel died. Study the scriptures out, and you find the birthplace of Jesus Christ. This is David Lewis for the Church of Christ, inviting you to visit us this week. In Phoenix, we're located at 1101 West Tonto Street and at 43 West Broadway Road. There are Church of Christ in your area that are in partnership with this program. For those in the Morenci area, stop by and worship with the Morenci Church of Christ. If you live in the Eloy area, I recommend the Eloy Church of Christ. If you're in Coquille, Oregon, visit the Church of Christ where you are a stranger only once. If you have a Bible question, or I may be of some service to you, please do not hesitate to call upon me at 480-209-6154. I'm at your beck and call anytime, day or night. If you would prefer, you may write to me at 2114 West Apache Trail, Suite 1, number 145 in Apache Junction, Arizona. Our zip code is 85120. If you would like a compact disc of this program or a CD of any other Bible subject, let your request be known, and I'll send you one at absolutely no cost to you. On October the 11th through the 15th, the Churches of Christ are conducting our annual Arizona Lectureship here in Phoenix. We have one theme for the entire week, with over 50 speakers each discussing a different aspect of that theme. All are invited and are welcome to attend. It's an enjoyable time of edification. Until we meet again at the same time next week, this is David Lewis saying that it is my sincerest wish that the good Lord bless you and keep you.

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18: In the new movie Supergirl, now in theaters, the team at Warner Brothers DC Comics division continues to build out the latest iteration of its cinematic universe. Next up, Kara Zor-El, better known as Supergirl. Now, Supergirl is hardly a newcomer to this spandex-wearing hero scene. The CW's popular show by the same name wrapped up 6 seasons in 2021. And while it had its share of problems, the show's depiction of the main character stayed close to the original comic heroine. An all-American young woman equally full of empathy and compassion, spunk, and superpowers. And an aversion to kryptonite, of course. Alas, DC head honcho James Gunn has steered Kara's course in a different direction with this film. This time around, she's a drunken loner who seemingly cares little for others. Still, she gets roped into helping an orphaned young woman who's intent upon exacting revenge upon those who killed her family.
19: Do you have any information on the brigands?
20: That sort of information is going to cost you.
19: I'll tell you what. I'll arm wrestle you for her. You win and you can have us both. I win. And you can tell us where the brigands are.
18: At times, the resulting story feels more like Mad Max than a DC superhero flick. Now, to her credit, Kara tries to talk the young woman out of seeking retribution. And along the way, we learn about some of the pain that has shaped Kara's own deep-rooted cynicism.

0: In the new PG-rated movie Minions and Monsters, now in theaters, our banana-loving anti-heroes aren't just in the movies, they're making them. It's Hollywood, circa 1927, and the Minions are taking a break from serving bad guys. They've become stars of the silent screen, or at least they were until the movies added sound. Once talkies became the standard, the Minions needed to, you know, talk, and not just gibberish, but actual lines. But one minion named James isn't ready to give up on his Hollywood dreams. He wants to direct his very own monster movie. But what's he going to do for a monster? Well, it just so happens that a friend of his snagged a magic book from a previous boss, and that book is filled with spells that can summon the very worst monsters you can imagine. Yeah, they'd be perfect for the movie. I mean, what could go wrong?
1: No! Who cares about the movie? I just want to eat people and chase people and...
2: smoosh people with feet!
1: Exactly! Smoosh! Howard gets it! Huh?
0: Minions and Monsters is sometimes clever and always chaotic, and the friendship that James shares with a couple of his minion pals is always nice to see, but this film comes with plenty of problems too. Like most minion movies, this one relies on a lot of bathroom humor and slapstick violence. But families gotta navigate the movie's magical elements too, complete with spell books and incantations, and add to that a pretty significant swear word. 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We can only give this one a 3 out of 5 for family friendliness. Read the full review at PluggedIn.com/radio. I'm Jonathan McKee with the Plugged In Movie Review by Focus on the Family.
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1: I like that. That's Kurt Franklin with Molly Music. Good Sunday afternoon, everyone. Family, how you doing today? It's a beautiful day here in the Valley of the Sun. Weather's cool enough, and, you know, God is good. Yes, he is. And I'm glad to be here with you in the studio, coming to you live from KXXT Studios, 24th Street in Camelback. It's a beautiful day, and kind of mild outside. Got some great music for you. Hope you like that tune there. Got some more great music coming your way. Of course, this is Derek Doss, and again, we're streaming live on Family Values Radio, 1010.com. Okay, share that with somebody and tell a friend. Okay, in addition to that, you can please invite you to check out both my websites. Okay, the Derek Doss Gospel Show, that's 24/7. You can get everything right there, words of encouragement, ministry moment, and much, much more. In addition to that, the Derek Doss Show, where we feature and play the best variety of jazz, R&B, a little bit of everything, okay? So check that out. And I got a big announcement I'm going to be sharing with you guys here momentarily, okay? But we got some more great music coming your way. And again, I invite you to check out the Derek Doss Show, today's R&B and old school. Got to have some great information there for you, okay? And the Derek Doss Gospel Show, that's 24/7, okay? In addition to that, all the fellas out there listening today, it's football. Yes, indeed. Kicks off today, so we're looking forward to that. And our Cardinals are playing today, so we're going to see what they do. Hopefully they step up. Okay, but keep it locked right here on 1010. We got some more great music coming your way.
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0: This is Frankie Beverly and Mays. Good Sunday afternoon, everyone. Thank you for joining me. This is Derek Doss. How you doing today? It's a beautiful day here in the Valley of the Sun. The weather is cooling off, right? Thank God. Yes, indeed. I went and got the word this morning. I hope you did too. You know, and we got some the ministry moment coming up here shortly, okay? But got some great news, okay? And I hope you guys get excited, because I am, okay? But it's going to be a change to the program. Actually, I'll give you an update here, but the program will be going live every day, Monday through Friday, at 5:30, okay? So I'm going to be talking to you on your way home, okay? Again, Monday through Friday, 5:30 to 6. I'm excited about that, and I hope you are too, okay? So I'll keep you, like I said, that's going to be happening soon. I'll keep you updated, okay? And again, I invite all of you to visit the website, the Derek Doss Gospel Show, okay? And you can get the ministry moment there, words of encouragement. It's all right there, your favorite gospel songs as well. And if you want to switch the gears and go to the R&B, go to the R&B set, go to the Derek Doss Show, today's R&B and old school, okay? That's 24/7. I love technology today. But again, I'm excited about the change. That's going to be happening soon. I'll keep you up to date with that. Okay, in addition to that, we got some more great music coming your way, so keep it locked right here. And again, we're streaming live on Family Values Radio 1010. Tell a friend for me, okay? Family Values Radio 1010.com, and I'll let you know. Well, again, it's going to be in a few weeks, so we'll be going 5:30 to 6 Monday through Friday. So we're going we're excited about that. We're going to be talking with you and playing the great music, and everything you hear on this program will be Monday through Friday every day, okay? But right now, some words of encouragement. And if you want to hit me up, Facebook, Instagram, okay? Derek Doss, all right? But first, here's Bishop Thomas with some words of encouragement this Sunday afternoon.
1: Built to last? That's my question for today. Are you built to last? Whatever you're going through today as you're driving around or listening to this radio station, wherever you might be, all of us are going through things that are challenging. But I come to tell you today that the Word of God has a solution for you to last and to survive. Matthew chapter 7, after Jesus finishes telling the Sermon on the Mount, he tells a parable about two builders, one who built his house on sand and another who built his house on a rock. Jesus said, "He that hears these sayings of mine and does not do them is like that man that built his house on sand. But he that hears these sayings of mine and doeth them is like a man who builds his house on a rock." Obedience to God's word, not just listening, but obeying God's word, will put in you the ability to last. Because the truth of the matter is, God's word is the only thing that will last forever. Man's philosophies, our strategies, our methodologies will all fail. But God's word will last forever. Put God's word in you today at your coffee break, during lunchtime, even as you drive around listening to this station. Put God's word in you, and you will last through whatever you might face. This is Bishop Alexis Thomas. Be encouraged and have a wonderful day in the Lord.
0: All right. Thank you, Bishop Thomas. Rest in peace, of course. And I think I mentioned this before to you good folks out there. If you like your minister, a pastor to come on the program, provide some encouraging words, words of encouragement, let me tell you, we need it today. Yes, we do. You can reach out to me. You can reach me here at the station, okay, 602-977-1010, or you can hit me up on Facebook or Instagram, okay? That's the Derek Doss Show. Today's R&B and Old School and the Derek Doss Gospel Show, okay? And here's a word from the Office of Black Catholic Ministry. Let's take a listen.
2: Dear Ministry Moment, is attending church or mass for Catholics every Sunday necessary for having a relationship with God? Can I have a personal relationship with God without going to church on Sunday? Sincerely, Untamed Hippie. Dear Untamed Hippie, Christ established the church so that we could be there for one another. Human beings need one another, and without one another, we falter. The church is a community of believers. In a recent study on Black Catholics by the National Black Catholic Congress, Black Catholics who are engaged in the church tend to be satisfied and committed to the church. Church is a great place to use your talents and skills and have fun at the same time. Joining the choir, teaching Sunday school, serving as a wedding planner, or starting a ministry of your own are just a few ways you can become engaged. For where there two or three have gathered in my name, I am there in their midst. Matthew 18:20.
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0: All right, thank you, Ramon, for that. And if again, you know, I've say this every Sunday, of course, if you happen to be Catholic, new to the Valley, or maybe you just live here and you never attend the Unity Mass, we invite you to join us, okay, every Sunday, of course, at St. Josephine Biquita Catholic Church. Okay, now they're located at 809 South 7th Avenue, right downtown. Again, that's St. Josephine Biquita Catholic Church. All right, Mass is at 11 a.m. Okay, great choir. Hope you come down. I might see you there. Okay, but usually I go to the earlier Mass, 8:30. They have a Mass at 8:30 Monday through Thursday. Okay, again, but you're all invited. Okay. To the Office of Black Catholic Ministry, Unity Mass, and we'd like to have you there. Come and join us, okay? And we got some more great music coming your way. Keep it locked right here on 1010.
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0: Yes, indeed. Kevin, Devin Campbell, can we talk for a minute? Good Sunday afternoon, everyone. Welcome to the show. This is Brother Derek Doss. How you doing today? It's a beautiful day in the Valley of the Sun. And all you men folks out there, yeah, I know you're happy just like I am. Football has started. Yes, indeed. And excited about that, of course. And some great games going on today. So I can't wait to get home and check it out, okay? But again, I'm excited to announce that the program, hopefully you guys are excited as well. I'm going to be with you every day, Monday through Friday, and I'll give you the start date, okay? Premiere date, but 5:30 to 6 o'clock, so p.m., okay? So drive time and... write that down or just, you know, copy that. Think about it, you know. Again, I'll let you know when that's going to happen. But if you're driving that time of the day, tune in. If you're at home, tune in. But we play the best of everything, of course. Gospel, R&B, smooth jazz, and classic slow jams, okay? So, yes, indeed, I'm excited about that. And right now, you know what? It's time for some words of encouragement. We need some encouragement. Yes, we do.
1: This is Bishop Alexis Thomas with your encouraging word for the day. It is the design of our enemy to keep us bound, to keep us tied down, to keep us restricted. But it is the will of the Lord that we be free. The Bible says, "He that the Son has set free is free indeed." Satan knows he can do nothing about preventing the child of God from getting to heaven. But what he can do is cause you to live a bound, restricted life here on the earth. In Luke 19, around verse 29, Jesus tells his disciples to go into a city over against them, and he would find a colt tied. And when they found that colt tied, he said to them, "Loose the colt and bring that colt to me. And if anybody asks you what you're doing, just tell them the master hath need of him." Today, I want you to know whatever you're bound with and whatever you're restricted by, whatever is hindering you from being all that God wants you to be, I declare in Jesus' name that you're loosed from that, and that you will become all that God would have you to be. I loose you, my brother and my sister. The master hath need of you. This colt that Jesus freed was the colt that delivered Jesus into Jerusalem to complete his mission in the earth. You and I, once we're set free, can assist Jesus in fulfilling his purpose. And so I loose you today. I set you free in Jesus' name. God bless you. This is Bishop Alexis Thomas. Be encouraged and have a wonderful day in the Lord.
0: All right. Thank you, Bishop Thomas. Rest in peace, of course. And again, you know, one of the staples of the program, of course, is to provide some words of encouragement. Okay. So, again, talk to your pastor, your minister.
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0: ID there, okay. But again, if you like your pastor or minister to come on the program, love to have him, okay? So give me a call, 602-977-1010, or you can visit me online, of course, at the Derek Doss Show, okay? Yes, in the Derek Doss Gospel Show. So you can actually, there's comments, you can reach out to me there, okay? So do that for me, all right? And I hope everybody out there is having a great day. I'm having fun. I hope you are, too. And we still have got some words here. Actually, it's time for a ministry moment brought to you by the Office of Black Catholic Ministry.
3: Dear Ministry Moment, is attending church or mass for Catholics every Sunday necessary for having a relationship with God? Can I have a personal relationship with God without going to church on Sunday? Sincerely, Untamed Hippie. Dear Untamed Hippie, Christ established the church so that we could be there for one another. Human beings need one another, and without one another, we falter. The church is a community of believers. In a recent study on Black Catholics by the National Black Catholic Congress, Black Catholics who are engaged in the church tend to be satisfied and committed to the church. Church is a great place to use your talents and skills and have fun at the same time. Joining the choir, teaching Sunday school, serving as a wedding planner, or starting a ministry of your own are just a few ways you can become engaged. For where there two or three have gathered in my name, I am there in their midst. Matthew 18:20.
4: This ministry moment brought to you by the Diocese of Phoenix and the Office of Black Catholic Ministry.
0: And you know what? I really like that message because you can meet people there at church, of course. So if you've never been, attended the Office of Black Catholic Ministry, I invite you to do that. Okay. Again, they're located right downtown, 809 South 7th Avenue, okay, and it's St. Josephine Bakita Catholic Church. And

0: In our world today, we need some words of encouragement. Yes, we do. We got some more great music coming your way, so keep it locked right here on 1010, where we're playing the best of everything, gospel, R&B, smooth jazz, and classic slow jams. Good Sunday afternoon, everyone. 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

0: Come on in. Dietrich Haddon, good Sunday afternoon. Love that song. How you doing out there? Hope you're doing well. God is good every day, all the time. Appreciate you joining me. I'm here every Sunday, 12 to 2 p.m. Tell a friend for me, okay? We're playing the best variety of gospel, R&B, smooth jazz, and classic slow jams, okay? And in addition to that, I was telling you, letting you guys know that I'll be make an upgrade, okay? Monday through Friday, I'm looking forward to that. I'll give you the date, but it's going to be 5:30 to 6 p.m., okay? And I'm going to be riding with you going home with some great gospel music, R&B, smooth jazz, the best of everything. How about that? Yes, indeed. And looking at that clock on the wall, it's time for some words of encouragement this Sunday afternoon. Let's take a listen.
1: Hey, this is Pastor Warren Stewart with Church of the Remnant in Phoenix, Arizona, and I'm giving you the word of the day. Listen, I am probably one of the most realist pastors in not just my own estimation and just people that, you know, I serve with and come into contact with. And I say that in this vein. I'm not above sin and I'm not above suffering. And in this life, we shall endure suffering. And the Bible tells us that if we're going to understand Christ, we need to know him in the fellowship of his sufferings in Philippians 3:10. Of course, the power of his resurrection, but also being conformed to his death. And I think the church has not embraced those things. But yet, the Bible says to be more like Christ, we have to embrace those things. In fact, it's a privilege to count in the sufferings of Christ. But 2 Timothy chapter 2, verse 11 says this. This is a trustworthy statement, or the saying is trustworthy in the ESV version says, for if we have died with him, we will also live with him. If we endure with him, we will also reign with him. If we deny him, he will also deny us. If we are faithless, he remains faithful, for he cannot deny himself. The crux of this is with our faith. When we become faithless, his hand is always steady. So no matter what you're going through, if life is shaking you and the rain is pouring down, you need to understand that even in times of our doubt and in times of chaos, God cannot deny himself. So we should understand the sustainability of God. Just like you, I go through things as a pastor, as a believer. But finances cannot solidify my faith. It is truly the faith that I have in Christ. Because one thing is sure, that God remains steady. God remains consistent, even in our inconsistencies and our disappointments. He always remains faithful. And I know that the gospel is what centers my life, and what he has said in his word has centered my life. So I pray that you, as you listen, you would understand the sustainability of God. When life is shaking and people are shaky, you understand that God remains faithful. He cannot deny himself. We will reign with him. And we will endure with him because we want to live with him. And ultimately, it talks about our eternal security with him, even here on earth. So I pray today that you would understand how love has sustained you, how faith has sustained you, and how hope in God has sustained you. Once again, I'm Pastor Warren Stewart Jr. with Church of the Remnant, and God loves you from the inside out. Don't try to fix up yourself on the outside when God is looking at the inside. God loves you from that part. So I love you. We love you. God bless you. And I'll talk to you soon.
0: All right. Thank you, Pastor Stewart there. Appreciate that, Warren Stewart Jr. And good Sunday afternoon, everyone. Hope you're having a good time listening to some great music, of course. Giving you the best of everything. Yes, indeed. Gospel, R&B, smooth jazz, and classic slow jams right here on 1010. And we got some more great music. Keep it locked right here.
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1: That's right. Tell a friend.
0: Looking for a media company that inspires, entertains,
1: all right. Yes, indeed. Tell a friend, DOS Communications. That's what I do. Been doing this for 30, 40 years. Anyway, if you've got a business and you'd like to take it to the next level, give me a call. I'll help you out. Okay. We'll figure it out and apply the best tools to help you grow your business. Okay. And you can reach me. Actually, you can go to Facebook, hit me up there, the Derek DOS Show. Okay. And the Derek DOS Gospel Show. And, you can call me directly, 602-677-1449. Okay. Again, 602-677-1449. And again, you know, we put together a marketing strategy. 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Okay. So 30 plus years in the business, so we can definitely help. But we got some more great music. Just want to share that with you, okay? And keep it locked right here on 1010. And we still have got about 10 minutes left of the program, so keep it locked right here. Thank you.
2: 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Tell a friend.

I like that song. That's Simply Red. It's about that time. I'm going to head on out the door. I'll be back next Sunday. God is good. Be safe out there, everyone. See you next Sunday. Ciao.

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1: Acme has knowingly been making dangerous products for decades.
2: In the new movie Coyote vs. Acme, Wile E. Coyote is still chasing the Roadrunner. He's been at it since 1949, in fact, so you really can't fault his determination. But after 8 decades, Wile E. Coyote realizes maybe the problem isn't his predatorial determination. Maybe the problem is with the Acme gear that always blows up at the wrong time, usually in his face. So our intrepid Coyote decides it's time for another approach. He's going to sue Acme. And a commercial on TV helps him find his lawyer, Kevin Avery. Have you ever set a big stack of TNT on the road hoping to blow up your nemesis? Kevin asks. But when you press the detonator itself explodes. It's not your fault. There's probably someone to blame. And just like that, Wile E. Coyote trades in Southwestern Highways for a titanic legal battle that might just level the world's biggest corporation. If that is, Wiley's hard-to-kick addiction to dynamite doesn't level his chances first.
3: Have you ever pulled the ripcord of your parachute and only a bunch of silverware comes out? It's not your fault.
4: Acme is evil.
2: 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Some nice messages about perseverance, a lot of slapstick violence, and some comedic innuendo, much of which involves Porky Pig's lack of pants. On top of that, though, we also get some mild profanity, an unwanted element that might be parents' biggest concern here. So we're giving Coyote vs. Acme a 3.5 out of 5 for family friendliness. 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
1: Praise be to God. Glory. Hallelujah. Father God, we thank you and we praise you, magnify and lift you up for thy word that you be praised.
0: Yes,
1: oh, give thanks unto the Lord for his good and his mercy and good forever.
0: Thank you, Jesus.
1: Come on in and bless us right now,
0: yes,
1: Lord God. Send forth your anointed word
0: right now,
1: Lord God. Have your way in the name,
0: in the name of Jesus.
1: In the name of Jesus.
0: In the name
1: praise be to God. Glory. Hallelujah.
0: Thank you, Jesus.
1: Thank you. The message is the helper.
0: Yes, yes.
1: The message is the helper. And that's what we need is the helper. The helper is called many names in certain Bibles.
0: All right.
1: And the New King James Version is the helper.
0: All right.
1: In the Cephas Bible, he's called Ruach HaKodesh.
0: All right.
1: In the Ryrie Study Bible, he's called the Holy Ghost, the Comforter.
0: Come on.
1: In the Ethiopian Bible, he's called the Advocate, the Holy Spirit.
0: Yes.
1: Also, in the Ethiopian Bible, Matthew chapter 12, verse 31 and 32, it reads, "For this reason I tell you, people will be forgiven for every sin and blasphemy, but the

0: the heifer. John 14, verse 16 and verse 26 reads, and I will pray the Father, and he will give you another, the helper.
1: Come on.
0: That he may abide with you forever.
1: Forever.
0: Now remember, the helper is the Spirit of truth, the Comforter, the Holy Ghost, the Holy Spirit.
1: Yes.
0: Verse 26 reads, but the helper, the Holy Spirit, whom the Father will send in my name, he will teach you all things and bring all things to your remembrance whatsoever I have said unto you. Uh-huh. Praise be to God.
1: Amen.
0: Galatians 5:16 reads, this I say then, walk in the Spirit, and ye shall not fulfill the lust of your flesh.
1: Amen.
0: When you walk in the Spirit, you living to live and conduct one's life. That's what you need to do when you're walking in the Spirit. Okay. The use of spiritual gifts. Now in 1 Corinthians chapter 12, verse 1 through 11, you can find the spiritual gifts. And they are the word of wisdom.
1: Come on.
0: The word of knowledge.
1: Come on.
0: Faith. Healing.
1: All right.
0: The working of miracles.
1: Mm-hmm.
0: Prophecy.
1: Yes.
0: Discerning.
1: All right.
0: Diverse kinds of tongues.
1: Yes.
0: Interpretation of the tongues.
1: Yes.
0: Also in Galatians chapter 5, verse 22 to 28, you have the fruits of the Spirit.
1: All right.
0: You have love, joy, peace, long suffering.
1: Yes.
0: Gentleness, goodness, faith, meekness, temperance. You have all those. Temperance is self-control.
1: All right.
0: And speaking on self-control, who controls your life?
1: All right, man. Come on.
0: And Apostle Paul said, I'm paraphrasing in Romans 7:21, when I want to do good, evil is right there with me.
1: Come on.
0: That's common. Listen, this is a very common human experience. This is why you need the helper
1: to
0: control you when you cannot control yourself.
1: All right, now, come on.
0: When the Spirit of God takes possession of your life, you will gain spiritual strength that enables you to grow.
1: Come on.
0: And that's what you need to grow. You need the Holy Ghost. You need him to grow.
1: All right.
0: Let me go back. And because I want you to know about something that we need, one of the spiritual gifts that we need real important right now at this time, and that's discernment.
1: Oh, yes,
0: and the reason that you need that, listen, you know what discernment is? The ability to see what you don't see.
1: Come on.
0: Understand what you don't understand.
1: Come on.
0: Hear what you haven't heard.
1: Come on.
0: And know what you don't know.
1: Right.
0: You need that in these last and evil days. You need it.
1: Yes.
0: You need that because the devil, this is our word, the devil, Satan. 2 Corinthians chapter 11, verse 14 and 15, this is what it reads. And no wonder, for Satan himself transformed himself into an angel of light.
1: Yes, he does.
0: See, he can trick people because he can come as an angel. An angel of light. This, the Bible's telling you this.
1: Mm-hmm.
0: Verse 15 reads, therefore, it is no great thing if his ministers also transform themselves into ministers of righteousness.
1: Come on.
0: Who in will be according to their works.
1: Mm-hmm.
0: Now, Jesus said, you'll know them by their fruit.
1: Come on.
0: And you know the spirit of fruit is love, peace, joy, long-suffering. You know that. So if you don't see that in a minister, then you know something's wrong.
1: Uh-huh.
0: Amen?
1: Yes.
0: What I want you to understand is what I'm trying to get across is the spirit of discernment. To have that, to ask the Holy Ghost to show you,
1: yes.
0: So you'll understand.

0: stand. And know, because of the days that we're living in, and the preachers that's preaching, and the ministers that's ministering.
1: Come on.
0: You don't know if they are God or if they are the devil. You don't know. But with the Holy Ghost, you will know. Because the Bible tells us that he will lead and guide us into all truth.
1: Come on.
0: Let me go here to John 16, verse 13. And it reads, reading from the New King James Version. However, when he, the Spirit of truth, has come, he will guide you into all truth.
1: All right.
0: For he will not speak of his own authority, but whatever he hears, he will speak.
1: Mm-hmm.
0: Go back up. I want you to hear this again. However, when the Spirit of truth has come,
1: yes,
0: he will guide you into all truth.
1: Mm-hmm.
0: That's the Holy Ghost.
1: Yes.
0: That's the Spirit of truth. That's the Comforter. That's Ruach HaKodesh.
1: Come on.
0: He will lead you into all truth.
1: Yes.
0: You've been led by him.
1: Yes.
0: That's the same one that led Jesus in the wilderness.
1: Come on.
0: Matthew 4:1 says, then Jesus, who was led by the Spirit into the wilderness to be tempted by the devil for 40 days.
1: Yes, yes.
0: Once you give your life to Christ, the enemy is going to come to tempt you.
1: Mm-hmm.
0: You have to live for God all you know how. Always, and I'm going right back to it, pray, fast, and stay in God's word. That's what you got to do. Pray, fast, and stay in God's word.
1: That's it.
0: The Bible says faith comes by hearing.
1: Come on.
0: And hearing the word of God.
1: Yes.
0: You,
1: yes.
0: If you don't want to read, just listen. Because you can get faith by just listening.
1: Come on.
0: By hearing the word of God.
1: All right. Now.
0: I'm here to tell you today that you need Ruach HaKodesh. You need the Spirit of truth.
1: Amen.
0: You need the Helper.
1: Come on.
0: That's the name of the message, the Helper. You yes. need it.
1: Yes.
0: Because without him, you ain't going to make it.
1: Man.
0: It's hard. Lord God, have mercy.
1: My
0: souls.
1: Jesus.
0: Praise be to God.
1: Help Lord.
0: Romans chapter 8, verse 14 reads, for as many are led by the Spirit of God,
1: come on,
0: they are the sons of God.
1: Yes.
0: Amen. Hallelujah. Thank you, Jesus. So you want to be led by the Spirit
1: yeah.
0: of God.
1: Thank you.
0: But you know you are a son of God.
1: Yes.
0: Praise be to God. Verse 16 reads, the Spirit himself bear witness with our spirit.
1: Come on. Mm. Amen.
0: That we are the children of God.
1: Yes, yes.
0: Praise be to God.
1: Thank
0: I tell you, without him, you ain't going to make it.
1: No, sir.
0: You got to realize you got to do and say and believe what God's words say.
1: Amen. Come on.
0: 2 Timothy 1:7 reads, but God has not given us a spirit of fear,
1: come on,
0: but of power,
1: come on,
0: and love,
1: love,
0: and a sound mind.
1: Sound mind.
0: See? See what that spirit do for us?
1: Yeah.
0: You got to think about that.
1: Come on.
0: If you read, and I know you heard the stories, remember when the spirit came up on Samson? He took the jawbones of a donkey and slew 1,000 men?
1: That's what he did.
0: That's because the Spirit was upon him.
1: Yes.
0: Praise be to God. We had a Spirit living in us. Hey, glory. Hallelujah.
1: Amen.
0: Thank you.
1: Amen.
0: I'm trying to tell you, you need Ruach HaKodesh. You need the Spirit of God.
1: Yes.
0: 2 Timothy 2:19 reads, nevertheless, sole foundation of God, the solid foundation of God stands sure, having this seal. The Lord knows those who are his. And let everyone who names the name of Christ depart from iniquity.
1: Come on.
0: So you see how people say they of God in there and in the clubs? They ain't of God.
1: Come on.
0: When you give your life to him and start living for him and ask the Spirit of truth to take over.
1: Come on.
0: To control your life.
1: All right.
0: And it's a reason for that. Like I read it to you. It's a reason for that. So you won't do certain things.
1: Mm-hmm.
0: Like I said, let him control you.
1: Yes.
0: And you cannot control yourself. Let the Spirit of truth control you.
1: Come on.
0: You won't get into certain things. You can overcome everything. Hey,
1: right.
0: Praise be to God.
1: Amen.
0: Glory.
1: On.
0: Hallelujah. Thank you.
1: Bless the Lord.
0: Praise be to God. I tell you, in experience, having experiences with certain individuals and doing things, the spirit of discernment helped me.
1: Mm-hmm.
0: I can tell you the story about going to a church, and the individual that asked me to go to that church with him, and I remember the day that he asked me, kind of chuckled, laughed at the point of me saying, yeah, I'll go with you to church. Come to find out that he wasn't nothing but a demon. And the whole time we were sitting up in church, he wasn't paying attention to what the word of God was saying, or even when praise group was praising God.
1: Mm-hmm.
0: He was on his telephone, and I'm thinking, oh my God. And then it hit me. A form of godliness denying the power thereof.
1: Well,
0: want to be, but I don't want to do what God wanted me to do. Lord, have mercy. Can't the Bible even talk about that?
1: Yes.
0: 2 Timothy 3:5 reads, having a form of godliness but denying the power.
1: Yeah.
0: And from such people, turn away.
1: Mm-hmm.
0: Get away from them. Say they have God, and then you see them doing things, pray for them.
1: Yes.
0: See, that's one thing about love. When that's how God said you'll know them by having love one for another.
1: All right, come on.
0: Now, just because he even asked me to go, I said, God, help him. I know he needs to be delivered,
1: mm-hmm.
0: strengthen him. We need help, Lord.
1: Yeah.
0: We need help. I go back over this again and again and again. And I want you to pray. Thank you, Yah. Yah means God.
1: Mm-hmm.
0: For his grace, his mercy, for protection, for favor. Thank him for carrying me through what I couldn't handle alone. Mm-hmm. All glory and honor go to God.
1: Yes.
0: For taking me through.
1: Mm-hmm.
0: Praise be to God. I'm here to let you know that you need the Holy Ghost.
1: Yes.
0: No matter what, you need the Holy Ghost. You need that second level.
1: Oh, yes.
0: My wife called it the baptism of power. You need to go, I said, you already, you need to go up more, especially in these last and evil days. I know y'all see what I see on the internet and things, people doing things and saying things, the contamination of the food, and you can't eat this, you can't eat that. The best thing to do is pray, fast, stay in your word, acknowledge God in every word. That's one thing you need to know and hear from this message is acknowledge God. And the Bible says that.
1: Yes.
0: In all thy ways, acknowledge him, he will direct your path.
1: Yes.
0: If you're acknowledging God, he'll direct your path. Holy Ghost ain't going to let you go down the wrong road and have no accident. Holy Ghost ain't going to let you eat nothing that you shouldn't be eating. He's going to warn you.
1: Come on.
0: But you ain't no robot. He ain't going to make you do it, but he's going to warn you.
1: Yes.
0: And you need to be warned about these last and evil days that we're in right now.
1: Oh, that's good. Man, come on.
0: This is what we need, people.
1: Yes.
0: This is what we need.
1: Mm-hmm.
0: We need to pray for one another.
1: Yes, come on.
0: I remember a situation happened, and the man was talking about, I prayed, and all that. And I said, listen to me. I said, don't get mad at me. When the last time you fasted?
1: Well.
0: And he said, well, it's been a while. La, la, la. I said, yeah. I said, what kind of fast did you do? You watching these people on TV doing this Daniel fast and think that's good? Let me tell you about fasting. People getting saved from fasting and getting delivered from fasting right here in this Bible. In Jonah. When Jonah went to Nineveh, don't y'all know that once they heard Jonah preach that word, that everybody got saved because everybody fasted? The king took off his robe. See, that's why you need a leader that's going to know God.
1: Come on. All right.
0: The king took off his robe and proclaimed a fast.
1: Yes.
0: He said, no animal. He said the animals couldn't even eat and drink no water.
1: That's what he said.
0: Nobody eat and drink no water.
1: All right.
0: And if God had changed his mind, then we'll be saved.
1: All right.
0: Don't you know they were saved?
1: Hmm.
0: Okay. That's what I'm telling you about fasts. There's certain fasts.
1: Man.
0: Look in the Bible, you'll see it. Everything we need is right here in this word.
1: Mm-hmm.
0: I named you off several Bibles because I got them. And I go through, if I see one in one, I go somewhere else in the other and see something and ask God to help me.
1: Mm-hmm.
0: that I live that way.
1: Yes.
0: That I've been an example.
1: Mm-hmm.
0: That's how you have to do it. You have to live for him. You have to want to be saved with the Holy Ghost.
1: Yes.
0: Go the right way. Do the right things.
1: Mm-hmm.
0: Y'all remember in the Bible, Esther?
1: Yes.
0: And her whole, all the people that was there in that castle and in that region with her, she told Mordecai, go get all of them. Paraphrasing, go get all of them. Have them fast with me 3 days and three nights.
1: Mm-hmm.
0: No food and no water. Mm-hmm. 72 hours. No food and no water. How can you do that? You can do that with God.
1: All things through Christ. Come on.
0: You can do that with God.
1: Yes.
0: And you'll see the difference when you're fasting and praying and seeking God's face.
1: Come on.
0: Just like he led him in the wilderness, he'll lead you here on the United States.
1: Hmm.
0: Tell you exactly what to do, how to do, when to do, and how to do it.
1: Okay.
0: I'm telling you from experience.
1: Mm-hmm.
0: Something I done went through. Now, everybody that named the name of Christ is going to be what? Persecuted.
1: Hmm.
0: Everybody that really named the name of Christ is going to be persecuted. You hear somebody say they object God and they never ain't went through nothing, ain't had nothing happen to them? Well, could be an angel. The devil's angel.
1: Mm-hmm.
0: The devil's minister. Remember I was told you. Come as an angel of light.
1: Yes.
0: His ministers come like they can do ministers of righteousness.
1: Mm-hmm.
0: Nah, that's a lie from the pit of hell. If you pray and fast and stay in his word, that discernment in you, you'll see it. You'll see it. Oh. And you'll know.
1: Amen.
0: In the Bible, it talked about a man said that he took his son to the disciples in the book of Mark.
1: Yeah.
0: And he said, my son got this happening with him. It's a demon in him. What can you do for him?
1: Well,
0: they couldn't do nothing for him. Then Jesus came. And they said, the man said to Jesus, help me, help me, help me. And Jesus helped him. Got his son delivered. Well, when he got back, the disciples said, now I know you have given us power to cast out demons. So why could we not cast that demon out? What did I just tell y'all about?
1: Come on.
0: Praying, fasting, and staying the word. Jesus told his disciples, these kind come out by nothing but prayer and fasting.
1: Come on. That's all right.
0: I'm trying to tell y'all. It's time.
1: Come on.
0: To turn your plate over.
1: Come on.
0: And seek God.
1: All right now.
0: I'm praying for the whole city of Phoenix.
1: Yes.
0: It's because I live here.
1: Yes.
0: I don't want nothing to happen to nobody.
1: Come on.
0: For all the haters, God bless them.
1: Mm. Save them.
0: Lead them and guide them.
1: Yeah.
0: Deliver them.
1: Yes.
0: And save them.
1: Yes.
0: You got to get delivered to get saved.
1: Mm.
0: Or they can be saved and then get delivered.
1: Yes, yes.
0: Praise be to God. I want everybody to understand that each and every one of us need the helper.
1: Yes.
0: We need the helper. Because without him, you can't do nothing.
1: That's right.
0: Because we got him, you got Christ.
1: Yeah.
0: And the Bible says you can do all things to Christ
1: all
0: who
1: things.
0: Strengthens you.
1: Yes.
0: You want to be strong in this. You want to survive in this. But remember, all you have to do in all your ways, acknowledge him, he'll direct your path.
1: Yeah.
0: When you pray at night, ask the Holy Ghost, what kind of fast to fast? The Bible says in Isaiah, have you fasted the fast that I have chosen?
1: All right.
0: To loose the bands of wickedness, undo heavy burdens, set the oppressed free, and break every yoke.
1: Yes.
0: This is God's business. You need to be about God's business.
1: Amen.
0: In the name of Jesus. I want you to remember that acknowledge him, spirit of discernment, you need it.
1: Amen.
0: You need it. And the reason is the ability to see what you don't see.
1: Come on.
0: You need discernment. To understand what you don't understand. You need discernment. To hear what you haven't heard.
1: Huh. Thank you.
0: You need discernment.
1: Yeah.
0: To know what you don't know.
1: All right.
0: You need it. Because without him, you can't do it. You need him. You need the helper. You need the helper. Remember, I told you all his names in the beginning and what books they're in. In the Cephas Bible, he's Ruach HaKodesh.
1: Mm-hmm.
0: In the Ryrie Study Bible, he's the Holy Ghost, the Comforter.
1: Mm-hmm.
0: In the Ethiopian Bible, he's an advocate, mm-hmm. the Holy Spirit.
1: Yeah.
0: You need him. In the name of Jesus. Father, we want to thank you and praise you and magnify and lift you up, for thou art worthy. I ask you, Lord God, to bless everybody that heard this word.
1: Yeah.
0: To get the helper and let the helper lead and guide them yeah. and control their lives. Walk in the spirit, you won't fulfill the lust of your flesh. These blessings I ask in Jesus' name. Amen.
1: Somebody say amen. You've been listening to Brother Willie James Gordon Jr., founder of Yoke Breakers Deliverance Ministries. We pray this message was a blessing.
0: We want to leave you with Romans 10:9. That if thou shalt confess with thy mouth the Lord Jesus and believe in thy heart

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4: During the War for Independence, General George Washington, the man we refer to today as the father of our country, led American troops through military defeat after defeat. And in the bitter winter of 1777, he wrote this somber note to a friend in Philadelphia. Quote, "You might have tracked our army from White Marsh to Valley Forge by the blood on their feet," end of quote. Many soldiers continued to march through the deep snows of Pennsylvania without shoes. Others suffered from disease, hunger, and freezing conditions. Nearly 2,000 of Washington's men died. Yet George Washington did not lose faith. Amid the hardship, loss, and uncertainty of Valley Forge, he turned to God in prayer. At a time when our nation once again faces division and uncertainty, may we follow Washington's example, kneeling humbly, praying faithfully, and asking God to guide the future of America.
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7: This is Albert Moeller for townhall.com. The morning of September 11, 2001 was stunningly beautiful. It was a promising day as it started, and yet it would end as a day of horror that would be indelibly etched into the American psyche. Those beautiful skies carried mass murder and terror. Through those skies flew airliners turned into massive bombs, carrying human passengers who were exploded into dust. The sight of the airliners flown into the twin towers of the World Trade Center, smoke rising from the Pentagon, and then the towers burning and twisting and falling. All of it was shown on television screens over and over again. Americans were shocked and declared that the world would never look the same again. The 25th anniversary of 9/11 demands serious moral reflection. Sadly, the anniversary also underlines massive questions about America's role in the world, about the war on terror, and about the stark moral realities of our times. We know this. We need to pray. May God bless, guide, and protect the United States of America.
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0: Shalom and greetings in that matchless and holy name of our Lord Jesus Christ. Beloved, not only do we pray that you may prosper in all things and be in good health, just as your soul prospers, but we also pray that you will commit your way to the Lord and that you will trust and lean on him in every situation. Thank you for joining us today as we share the light of Christ Jesus with all who will receive it. God has given us a word that, when applied to our lives, will help us make a change for the better. We also pray that you will spread the good news of our Lord Jesus Christ to all who will receive it. Father, thank you for your love. Thank you for your grace and mercy. Thank you for forgiveness of sin and your peace that passes all understanding. Please lead and guide us in our walk with you and help us to follow your lead. I pray completeness of mind, body, soul, and peace in every area of life for everyone who is listening. In Christ Jesus' name, amen. I am Sister Ibrahima Patterson, praise and worship leader of Greater Love Deliverance Center Church Family. And I will provide more information about GLDC at the end of the broadcast, so please be sure to stay tuned until the end. And now I'm going to turn it over into our Apostle Deborah Wells. Apostle, we are in your hands.
1: Greetings. And just for an update, Pastor Litra, as you can tell, is not with us today again, but we hope that she will return soon from her job. Amen. Reading this morning from 1 John, the 4th chapter, verse 4, New King James, and it says, "You are of God, little children, and have overcome them, because he who is in you is greater than he who is in the world." We become God's children when we are saved, sanctified, and filled with the Holy Spirit. We are saved when we accept Jesus Christ as our Lord and Savior, ask him to dwell in our hearts, and when we allow the Holy Spirit to take full control over our lives. When we do so, we automatically think that our nature changes instantly or overnight. But that's not the way it works. You see, each of us has something in our lives that we need to overcome. What we need to understand is that the enemy is constantly fighting against us to destroy our lives, to keep us from changing or being an overcomer. What he wants is to keep us enslaved in sin and the darkness of this world. And in those addictions and anything else that separates us from God, the enemy knows that the things we did while we were in darkness, most of us enjoyed and remember them. So he keeps calling to remind us of what we left behind. This is why many people have a hard time staying saved. So many are like the children of Israel who had selective memory about their stay in Egypt. They forgot how hard the taskmaster was on them. You see, the enemy will romanticize past sin so that we will hear the pleasures of our past calling and answer the call. Many answer because they still have the caller's ID attached to them. The caller knows that if that saved person answers, their old behavior and the things that were attached to them will show up, bringing cravings and appetites for what they thought were lost because they had denied them for so long. Those things that we had an appetite for don't go away overnight. That's why scripture says we must forget those things that are behind us and press forward to those things which are ahead. We must press forward toward the goal for the prize of the upward call of God in Christ Jesus. In Luke, the 9th chapter, verse 62, Jesus said, "No one having put his hands to the plow and looking back is fit for the kingdom of God." Looking back is like trying to serve two masters. This is why it is important to stand our ground and trust the promises of God. Always pressing forward to receive our prize. Therefore, we must delete all contacts associated with the caller. and focus on our future. Here is the thing. The enemy knows that we don't know that we have power to overcome the sin or anything else that had us bound. So he tries to keep us in the past by calling constantly. Many don't know that God gives believers spiritual power, grace, and the authority needed to overcome sin through his Holy Spirit and his word. This is why in this ministry, we are always telling everyone that they must know the word of God. Not only know it, but apply it to their lives, because it is the word of God and the Spirit that leads and guides us into truth. His word is powerful. It is our weapon and strength against the enemy when used correctly. It comforts, heals, and gives us hope in a time when hope seems to be lost. And it helps us to overcome whatever we are facing in life. And as we become an overcomer, we understand that sin is no longer our master, because we are under God's grace, which breaks sin's rule over us. Romans the 6th chapter, verse 14, New King James says, "For sin shall not have dominion over you, for you are not under law, but under grace." But there are some problems that we face. One problem is that we have not learned to resist the enemy. We give in too quickly. We use part of James 4:7, but do not adhere to the other part. This is a two-step verse for spiritual strength that must be used as it is written. No shortcuts. First, we are to submit ourselves to God by obeying and humbling ourselves before him. Second, we are to stand our ground by using scripture correctly. When we're facing temptation, saying Jesus wept is not going to help. When we use scripture correctly, the enemy will flee, go away, and leave. Choose any one of those words you want to. Now, he will return, but we must continue to use the word of God, and he will leave. Christ coming out of the wilderness from fasting for 40 days is our example of using the word of God effectively and correctly. Each time Christ used scripture, the enemy left, but he would return with a different temptation. And when he did return, Christ used the scripture against whatever he was being tempted with. He stood on the word of God, and he overcame. Now, it is important to remember that sometimes victory over sin comes quickly. Other times, victory comes slowly. Quickly or slowly, we must make use of the resources that God has provided for us to obtain victory so that we can persevere in our efforts to overcome sin, trials, and temptations. For we know that God is faithful to his promises. Another problem that we have is that some people don't use their weapons to fight against the enemy. When it comes to the word of God, some people are often anorexic or bulimic. They either eat just enough to keep them alive spiritually, or they eat but never absorb enough to be healthy, thriving overcomers. Or they eat often but never meditate long enough to get spiritually nourished or nutrition. Another reason some fail at being an overcomer is that they want the Lord to do the work for them. While they sit back and watch him work, there is a time and a place where we sit back and watch God work or fight our battles. But becoming an overcomer is not one of those times. This task is assigned to us and not to God. In John 16:33, Jesus said to his disciples, "These things have I spoken to you, that in me you may have peace. In the world you will have tribulations, but be of good cheer. I have overcome the world. Since Christ has already overcome the world, it is now up to us to do the same. It is every believer's task to know and or to learn how to use the power and authority we have access to. You see, spiritual victories transform our character and prepare us for our eternal destination. They also show that we honor the name and the nature of the Lord our God. When we overcome, it helps to mature us, and it demonstrates God's power to the world. Let me say this again. Before we can become an overcomer, we must be empowered by our Lord Jesus Christ and the Holy Spirit, so that we have the power to say no to sin, shame, the works of the enemy, and the darkness of this world. Therefore, we must be born of God. 1 John 5:4, New King James says, "For whatever is born of God overcomes the world. And this is a victory that has overcome the world, our faith." It is our faith in the Word of God that equips and teaches us how to overcome the challenges and the obstacles that are not of God. Remember, God wants us to use the power, strength, wisdom, and authority that He has given to us. Being an overcomer is about remaining faithful to the Lord Jesus Christ, despite pressures and temptations we face. It shows that we have active faith that will endure to the end. It also will take us to a place of peace, joy, and love, knowing that we will receive an inheritance. Overcoming is the transition of being a servant to becoming recognized as a full son or daughter of God. Just as Christ overcame, we must do the same. We are in the world, but not of the world. This is why we face so many obstacles that we're in.
0: Well, it is time to close now. 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

0: My name is Cynthia McIntosh, and I welcome you to Nuggets of Truth broadcast. I am so excited today to be able to share a word of the Lord with you. Please know that God is excited as well as we spend time thinking about Him and enjoying His voice into our life. Yes, beloveds, we serve in an uncreated being that has created us. And He is not something we can visibly see, but He can hear us. God is a God that's everywhere. He's too great to be put in a home, in a country. Oh, yes, He needs everywhere. And that means right now God is listening and He's concerned about you. And today I want to share a word to hopefully bring you closer to Him as your Father. If you're listening today and you don't know Him as your Lord and Savior, please know He wants to know you. You're never out of bounds for accepting God into your life. The Bible says, when sin doeth abound, the grace of God do much more abound. God always shows up at every event of any sinful act. And the reason why is because He's a God of redemption. If there's anybody that understands the wages of sin, God does. Sin separates you from Him, and it is His goal to redeem you back as quick as possible. So today, please know He wants you to be a part of His life. I want to share a word with you from 2 Corinthians 5:17. It says this, therefore, if anyone is in Christ, he is a new creature. Old things have passed away. Behold, all things have become new. Today, I want to let you know that from this text, your physical birth is a starting point for God to give you more. You are born for more. Your physical birth is just the beginning of God's plan to become a part of you. As He looks at you, He's looking at Himself. He's looking at His thoughts. You see, you and I started out as a thought of God. For God is a being with the power to create tangible things by simply speaking them out verbally. God said, let there light, and there was light. God said, let there be you, and there was you. These tangible things allow Him to express Himself. And when we look at you, we're looking at God. We're looking at God's thought. You see, God is like any proud father who wants to see Himself inside of His children. And as soon as we're born, He wants us to become connected to Christ. And as we're connected to Christ, we began that journey of really finding out what we were born for. Oh, yes. And know this, that you were born for more than what you see in this natural world. Psalms 139:16 says, you saw me before I was born. Every day of my life was recorded in your book. This totally excludes our connection to this earth and to our parents. And the reason why it excludes them is because Earth, as it is now, is just a seasonal place of life. And one day that season is going to end, and you're going to spend eternity with God and Christ and His new heaven and earth. You see, God is really anxious for each of us to become eternal beings. Why? It will take an eternal being to be able to get all the things He's planned for you. You see, your physical birth introduces you into the riches of of the things that you were born for. You weren't just born to live on this earth. You were born to live eternally with God. Because of the fall of man, it interrupted the journey of mankind. But Christ has come. The Bible says, God so loved the world that he gave his only begotten Son, that whosoever believeth in him shall not perish, but have everlasting life. And that everlasting life is a season where you'll see the reason that you were created to be a child of God. I share this message today to encourage you and I to look beyond, yes, beyond our natural circumstances of lack, and to focus on our inheritance through our eternal Father. There is a generation of people over time who were born as slaves, who were born not free to be loved by an eternal Father. There's a generation of people who do not have things they need in life. There is a lack where, because of sin, we're born blind, we're born without limbs, and we're born without the ability to have just the basic things of life. We're born motherless and fatherless. We're in the streets. Yeah, we're born as and positioned as sex slaves. Just all of us have just very uncomfortable beginnings and histories of life. And God made sure that that would not have to be the end of our story. That he's the beginning and the ending. And he wants you to know today, whatever you've experienced in your life, you were born for more through your faith in Jesus Christ. God wants to pick up where Adam left off at. Yeah, Adam was not able to hold on to the promise of God, but the second Adam is here, and that is Jesus Christ. There is hope for you, if not now, but in eternity with God. I want to encourage you today and I to let go of the worry. Yes. Yes, and focus on the riches of the relationship. Let me go deeper into some thoughts in this text. It says, if any man be in Christ, he's a new creature. Old things are passed away, and behold, all things have become new. This text says, God's plan is to empty you out and fill you back up with himself. You see, God requires space. Yes. Again, I says, when we were born, we were born unfinished. And when God finishes us through a relationship with Christ and brings us back into right standing with God, we began to discover what I call our reason for our creation. And that reason is connected to the treasures that God has for you. God needs that space in your life. And the first thing we must let go of, if we're going to be able to receive what we were created for, and that more blessing, yeah, that more blessing, the first thing we got to do in our life is to let go of sin. Yes, the first thing we need to do is to get God's treasure, is to give God space and to eliminate a lifestyle of sin and enter into a lifestyle of righteousness. Let me share this scripture with you to take us deeper into this thought. For in order to receive what you were born, in order to receive that more blessing, you got to give God space and time. Hebrews 12, 1 and 2. Listen to this. It says, therefore we also, since we are surrounded by so great a cloud of witnesses, let us lay aside every weight and every sin, the sin which so easily ensnares us, and let us run with endurance the race that is set before us. A of that journey of receiving God into our life is to fill up the life filled with sin and weights. Yes, sin. Let's start there. Lifestyles that are against the laws of God, that are against the Ten Commandments. Laws that violate our purpose-driven life. Yeah, there are many people, what they're doing may not necessarily be a life of sin, but it's out of God's will for them. There are many people who have decided, I'm going to get a spouse. I don't care what God cares. If God doesn't want you to have that spouse, that's a sin. Yeah, violation against God's will for your life can take you into places that hurts God's heart. There's some people that he wants to himself. There's a generation of people where God wants no interruption. He wants to be their number one. And then there are people that God have called to find someone, fall in love, and begin a family. Oh, yeah. We all have different callings. We have different anointings. And know this, God is very concerned about his call in your life when it comes to marriage and to singleness and where you live and who you hang out with. Let me go deeper there. Some of us aren't called to be around a lot of people. Some are chosen where God wants your heart. Yeah. Some of us aren't called to have a lot of friends because we end up with a lot of baggage and a lot of projects that are outside of God. Yes, and then there's some people who are born to be just surrounded by people all the time. Wherever God has placed you, know that God does not want anything in your life to separate you from his call in your life. I love sharing this today because, beloveds, you are born for more. He wants space. He wants time. Yes, he wants to be a part of your life. He wants to be your daddy. He wants to be there. He wants to be number one. And please know, he will work to earn it. Oh, yes, the scripture said, with loving kindness, the Lord has drawn us. And I trust him to draw you to him so you can receive what he has for you. But beloveds, I've got to go. Remember, God is your Father. Christ is your Savior. The Holy Spirit is your helper. And your eternal home is with Jesus Christ. God bless you.
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7: Mm-hmm. Welcome to Truth Watchmen. Thank you for joining in with me today in fellowship. My name is Johnny, and I got nothing to sell, but I do have some truth to tell involving God's word. And today is an interesting topic. Forgiving is forgetting. Or should I say, forgetting is forgiving. No matter how you look at it, it's the right thing to do. You can't have one without the other. Have you ever grown up in a household where they say, I forgive you, but I won't forget? Now, did that make any sense at all? Today, we're going to unpack some scriptures and to prove that that does not make any sense at all. That I believe to be a message sent from the enemy to confuse us. It sounds good. I forgive, but I'm not going to forget. You're washing away the subject matter, which is forgiving, if you do that. So let's get right to it. Let's get to some scriptures here. I'd like to start off in Ephesians 1, 7 through 9. And it reads, in him, we have redemption through his blood, the forgiveness of sins, according to the riches of his grace and prudence, having made known to us the mystery of his will, according to his good pleasure, which he purposed in himself. Did you know back in the days of old, in biblical times, every sacrifice, every altar required blood? And we hear all the time, oh, I stand in the blood. It's all about the blood. But do you really know what that means and what Jesus did on the cross for us? See, that was the last blood sacrifice that was required. Because you can kill all the sheeps, all the goats, but man always came up short. It wasn't enough to satisfy the Father. So we can have fellowship with him once again for eternity. So what did he do? He offered up his only begotten son. And through his blood and his blood alone, we are all being washed clean. Do you believe that? Well, it's true. Today we have evil still exercising blood sacrifices. Yeah. See, every altar requires blood, but the devil, he's the one who's still practicing that today. Yeah, we are living in some strange times today. Two words, Charlie Kirk. Okay. He was offered up, I believe. But that's another story by itself. But we don't need no more blood sacrifices. It was Jesus' blood to make atonement for all. What about 1 Corinthians 6, 9 through 11? What do it say? Do you not know that the unrighteous will not inherit the kingdom of God? Do not be deceived, neither fornicators, those who practice premarital sex, nor

God has given you, but always longing for something that belonged to another. Nor drunkenness, always intoxicated, not thinking clearly, not knowing or taking a stand, but continue being intoxicated. Nor revilers, the ones who are always causing a ruckus and not never having peace. They just the opposite of peacemakers. They're always starting drama. Nor extortioners, those who are blackmailing people, will inherit the kingdom of God. And such were some of you, but you were washed, but you were sanctified, but you were justified in the name of Lord Jesus and by the Spirit of our God. Yeah, some of us are still practicing such things. But if we do what the Father tells us to do, He'll start taking appetites away. See, my problem was like fornication when I was younger. And then I struggled with pornography a great deal, to the point where I cried out to God in my 20s that He make me impotent because I got tired of sinning against God. The conviction, or maybe at that point, since of my immaturity, maybe it was the guilt. See, there's a difference between conviction and the Holy Spirit and guilt that comes from Satan, the devil. But I'm glad God didn't give me that wish. I wouldn't have a child, and I wouldn't have a functional relationship with my loving wife. But I thank God for, if we seek Him first, He'll start to clean us up. See, by ourselves and through ourselves, we know nothing or could do nothing. But we have to count on our strength, our source. The kingdom is within us for those who believe. So what about Romans 7? 7 verse 18, it reads, "For I know that in name that is in my flesh, nothing good dwells." See, Paul is talking about there's nothing good that dwells in him. See, we just got to talking about that. There's nothing we can do. Let me continue reading. "For to will is present with me, but how to perform it, perform what is good, I do not find." So if the Apostle Paul couldn't find it, what makes you think we can find it? So we have to model ourselves like the Apostle Paul and trust in the one who's in us. And that's the Holy Spirit. Do you know the Holy Spirit? Have you repented? Have you forgiven and forgetting those who trespass against you so the Father can forgive you of all your trespasses? Well, we're going to dig in that a little bit more with other scriptures. What about Ephesians 4, 31 through 32? And it reads, "Let all bitterness, wrath, anger, clamor, and evil speaking be put away from you with all malice." Okay, let's break down some of these words real quick before I finish the scripture. Wrath, we know what that is. That's not good. Being bitter, that's not good. Clamor, always chattering, doing more talking than listening. Just always clamoring. Yeah, look that word up. "Let it be put away from you," the scripture says, "with all malice." Malice, what does that mean? Harming people. Always speaking on people so they can look like and feel like they're lowly in heart. You never come over there with an encouraging word. You're a tell bearer of misery, just miserable. That's why we have to put all malice away from us. Are we in the encouraging business or the hurting business? Well, let's see what Christ was. He was in the encouraging business. Yeah, He wants us to love each other, encourage one another. But malice people are always talking down on one another. Let it be put away from you, the scripture says. Verse 32, "And be kind to one another, tenderhearted, forgiving one another, even as God in Christ forgave you." Oh yeah. The Father is looking for some tender-hearted people. When the last time you looked in the mirror, what do you see? Do you see somebody vindictive? Somebody who has vengeance and payback? Or do you look at somebody who's full of offenses? Or do you look at somebody who is forgiving and tender-hearted? And if you're the latter, you are a son and a daughter of the Most High God. Isn't that a beautiful thing? So yeah, we got to give ourselves a heart check.

0: And only God can give us a heart check. Because again, by ourselves, we know nothing. By ourselves, we can't do nothing. So how can we give ourselves a heart check? That's why we have to seek the kingdom first, and he will give us a new heart. Philippians 3:13 through 14, and it reads, "Brethren, I do not count myself to have apprehended." Apprehended basically said, I don't have it all together. Let me continue reading. "But one thing I do, forgetting those things which are behind and reaching forward to those things which are ahead, I press toward the goal for the prize of the upward call of God in Christ Jesus." Wow. You see what Paul started off with that? He said, forgetting. Remember, we talked about the title of this message, forgiving is forgetting, or you can say forgetting is forgiving. No matter how you word it, we have to start forgetting those things that are behind us, forgetting those people who trespassed us, forgetting anything that might have offended us. So we can have that one goal. Did you know goal? My wife brought it to my attention that there's only one time goal is mentioned in the Bible. Yeah, here it is. We're reading it. I read it again. Verse 14. "I press toward the goal for the prize of the upward call of God in Christ Jesus." Beautiful, right? You see where it says Christ Jesus? A lot of people say Jesus Christ all the time as though Christ is his last name. No, Christ is a title. Christ is like, for instance, our current president. We call him President Trump. We don't call him Trump President. No, we call him by his title because that's his authority. So, well, when it said, when Paul referred to him as Christ Jesus, he was talking about King Jesus. Yeah, because God knows there's a lot of Jesuses running around here. But none of them have the name Christ in front of their name, right? So you got to get that right on why we call him Christ Jesus. Colossians 3:13, and it reads, "Bearing with one another and forgiving one another. If anyone has a complaint against another, even as Christ forgave you, so you also must do." Oh, okay. So somebody offended you? You got a complaint against each other? What is the one who died on the cross for us? What did he say? What did he want us to do? He want us to forgive them just as he forgave us. You have to do it. There's no way around it. Can you imagine living a long life? Our life is nothing but a vapor anyway. Whether you live in your 50s, 60s, 70s, 80s, 100, it's just a vapor. It's a short time. Can you imagine going to Christ after you die and you're full of offenses? You're full of unforgiveness. Do you honestly believe that you are going to enter the presence of the Lord? Okay. Knowing God the way I do, let me say this. No, you don't have a chance, because he made it quite simple. He didn't ask us to go on the cross. He didn't ask us to put stakes in our hands and feet. No, he wanted us to do a few things. Forgive and forget. In order for that to happen. But most of all, we must repent. Yep. That's what it requires to enter the kingdom of God. So if you want to fool yourself and be in your imaginative world and believe that you're going to enter the kingdom of God with offenses and trespasses that you still hold people accountable to, you're not going to make it. Yeah. Truth Watchman. It's the truth. I tell you the truth. Now, Matthew 6:14. "For if you forgive men their trespasses, your heavenly Father will also forgive you." Right there, black and white, Matthew 6:14. Do you believe it? Because guess what? How are you going to enter the kingdom of God if the Father hasn't forgiven you? Come on, man. You know, I'm not the smartest guy in the world. Matter of fact, I've been a special ed student. I'm 55 now, but I was a special ed student from sixth grade all the way to 12th grade, and I still didn't graduate with my class. But one thing I do got is common sense. And that's a gift from God to have common sense, because if you look around, you got a lot of people who are educated, you know, in these colleges or whatever, but they are lacking common sense. But I got enough common sense to know that Father is not going to allow you entry if you don't have the secret password. What's that? Forgiveness. Repentance, forgetting those things that are behind you. Yeah, come on in. because I'm looking forward to the angel cake. I don't know about you. I tell my wife, she laughs about the angel cake, but I believe there's an angel cake, you know, in heaven, and I want it. But John 20, 21 to 23, it reads, John 20, 21 to 23 reads, "So Jesus said to them again, 'Peace to you. As the Father has sent me, I also send you.' And when he said this, he breathed on them and said to them, 'Receive the Holy Spirit. If you forgive the sins of any, they are forgiven them. If you retain the sins of any, they are retained.'" Woo, that's some heavy responsibility. It's a lot on this right here. So basically, if you forgive people, you're going to be forgiven. But if you want to retain those offenses, if you want to retain those trespasses against you, they're going to be retained. And it's not going to be good for you. No, no, not by any means. Matter of fact, you ever seen people who are retaining those offenses and those trespasses against them? Don't they look weary? Don't they look tired? Some of them, they end up getting Alzheimer's. Some of them end up getting cancers of something because you're not designed that way. You're not designed to retain sins. Jesus went to the cross so our sins can be washed away. So why are we still holding on to sin? Why are we still holding on to people who trespassed against us? Knowing it's not good for us. I think about Santa Claus. You know how he has that big old bag of goodies back in the back? Well, a lot of us are Santa Clausing out here, but we have people offenses in our bag. We have trespasses in our bag, and we're trying to retain them. Isn't it heavy? Is it slowing down your mobility? Are you always weary? Why? Because you don't have a forgiving heart. Your heart has weighed you down because of all those offenses. Man, you got to let it go. You got to let it go if you want to live and if you want to have life and you want to have it more abundantly. A lot of people take that scripture out of context, have life more abundantly. Because yeah, they always refer to money. No, no, no, no, no, no. Money? Seriously? If you really want to have life, imagine having life without anybody offending you. You're not, you know, you don't have anything against nobody. Because the main secret ingredients that the Father made us with love and a sound mind. Now that is life more abundantly. What about this? Mark 3, 28 to 29. And it reads, "Assuredly, I say to you, all sins will be forgiven the sons of man, and whatever blasphemies they may utter, but he who blasphemes against the Holy Spirit has." I'm sorry, I read that again. My apologies. Mark 3, 28 to 29. "Assuredly, I say to you, all sins will be forgiven the sons of men, and whatever blasphemies they may utter the sons of men, but he who blasphemes against the Holy Spirit has never forgiveness, but is subject to eternal condemnation." I bushed that scripture up, but it's Mark 3, 28 to 29. In a nutshell, it is, if you blaspheme against the Holy Spirit, you will never be forgiven. You won't have a chance. Matter of fact, I think I found a scripture right here that shows proof of anybody who believes that Jesus wasn't conceived by the Holy Spirit. They may have crossed the line. Matthew 1, verse 18. "Now the birth of Jesus was as follows. After his mother Mary was betrothed to Joseph, before they came together, she was found with the child of the Holy Spirit." See, before Joseph even kissed Mary, she was already found with the Son of God, Jesus, in her womb. So for those who don't believe that and think that's a fairy tale, could you be crossing the line? Well, this looks like proof. But I beseech that you still repent. If you were on that borderline doubting how Jesus came about, repent, just in case. But we don't want to get into that. Why? Because we don't want to blaspheme against the Holy Spirit. We're trying to work with the Holy Spirit. Yeah, I want the Holy Spirit to lead me every step of the way, even when I cross the street to get to the other side. That's how much I need the Holy Spirit. Yeah. 1 John 1:9-10 reads, if we confess our sins, he is faithful and just to forgive us our sins and to cleanse us from all unrighteousness. If we say that we have not sinned, we make him a liar and his word is not in us. Are you one of those people that says, well, I've never done anything? What did I do? I'm a good person. I did this and I did that. Well, you're a liar, because you know you're not going to make my God a liar. Yeah, we've all fall short. But guess what? We've all been cleansed. Or have we been cleansed? Because first we have to believe the message in the Bible where it says, if we confess our sins, he is faithful and just to forgive us of our sins. One last time, you confessed your sins, right? That's very important. You can't forgive yourself. What are you, God? You're trying to forgive yourself? You can't do that. He's telling us what to do. He said, well, go confess your sins to one another. Not him. He already knows what you're doing. He's the one who designed your heart. He knows that your heart is evil and wicked and desperately wicked. Who can know it? Jeremiah 17:9. Well, we're going to read a little passage here. We're going to do it quickly here. Matthew 18:21-35. Matthew 18:21-35. And it reads, then Peter came to him and said, Lord, how often shall my brother sin against me and I forgive him? Up to seven times? Jesus goes in and says to Peter, Jesus said to him, I do not say to you up to seven times, but up to 70 times seven. Therefore, the kingdom of heaven is like a certain king who wanted to settle accounts with his servants. And when he had begun to settle accounts, one was brought to him who owed 10,000 talents. Sound like a lot of money, right? But as he was not able to pay, his master commanded that he be sold, and his wife and his children and all that he had, that payment be made. See, the king wanted to be made whole. The servant therefore fell down before him, saying, Master, have patience with me, and I will pay you all. Then the master of the servant was moved with compassion, released him, and forgave him the debt. Oh, not only did he release him, but he forgave him for the debt. Oh, what a righteous king, right? But when the servant was released, this is what he did. But the servant went out and found one of his fellow servants who owed him 100 denarii, oh, pennies compared to 10,000 talents, right? And he laid hands on him and took him by the throat, saying, pay me what you owe me. So the fellow servant fell down at his feet and begged him, saying, have patience with me, and I will pay you all. And he would not, but went and threw him into the prison until he should pay the debt. Wow. And he still wanted his money. How are you going to throw a man in prison and still expect him to pay the debt? That's crazy, right? So 31 reads, so when his fellow servants saw that he had done what he had done, they were very grieved and came and told their master all that had been done. See, this is what we call a snitch. When you're doing something dirty, just know somebody's always watching and somebody's going to snitch on you. But in this case, it was justified because he got shown love by the king and forgiven for his debt. And he throws this man, get this man by the throat and throw him in prison and said he got to pay everything back. What the? Let's go to 32. Then his master, after he had called him, said to him, you wicked servant, I forgave you all that debt because you begged me. You should not also have had compassion on your fellow servant, just as I had pity on you. And his master was angry and delivered him to the torturers. Wow, sound like hell to me, the torturers? Until he pay all that was due to him. Oh, now he got to pay it back. He's going to go to the torturers, and this king wants everything that he owes him. So Jesus, in a nutshell, in verse 35 says, my heavenly Father also will do to you if each, to each of you from his heart. Wait, let me read that again. We don't want to mess this up. So my heavenly Father also will do to you if each of you from his heart does not forgive his brother his trespasses. Wow. Father's not playing. But let me go ahead and finish with this. Mark 11, 23 to 25. This is a very powerful scripture to me. For surely I say to you, whoever says to this mountain, be removed and be cast into the sea, and does not doubt in his heart, but believe that those things that he says will be done, he will have whatever he says. Therefore, I say to you, whatever things you ask when you pray, believe that you receive them and you will have them. And this is a scripture I didn't know until the very end. My wife brought this to my attention, but speaking of my wife, she suffered a double brain aneurysm, right? And I just stayed with Mark 23 to 25. I never read 25. I mean, Mark 23 to 24. I never read 25 until my wife brought it to my attention after she gets out of the hospital, after she's recovered. And she said, hey, did you read this scripture? I'm gonna read it to you, okay? This is what brings him home. I guess the Father had to have me pace myself because there's a lot to take in, because there was a lot on the line. But the last scripture says, and whatever you stand praying, if you have anything against anyone, forgive him, that your Father in heaven may also forgive you of your trespasses. Yes, you got to forgive. Thank you for joining in. There's a lot more I wanted to talk about with forgiveness and forgetting. But for now, until next Sunday, 8:30, channel 1010. Good Lord's willing, we'll see each other again. Goodbye.
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4: This is Albert Moeller for townhall.com. The morning of September 11, 2001 was stunningly beautiful. It was a promising day as it started, and yet it would end as a day of horror that would be indelibly etched into the American psyche. Those beautiful skies carried mass murder and terror. Through those skies flew airliners turned into massive bombs, carrying human passengers who were exploded into dust. The sight of the airliners flown into the twin towers of the World Trade Center, smoke rising from the Pentagon, and then the towers burning and twisting and falling. All of it was shown on television screens over and over again. Americans were shocked and declared that the world would never look the same again. The 25th anniversary of 9/11 demands serious moral reflection. Sadly, the anniversary also underlines massive questions about America's role in the world, about the war on terror, and about the stark moral realities of our times. We know this. We need to pray. May God bless, guide, and protect the United States of America.
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5: 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Help me, I can't see. What are you gonna do? And do the next thing, answer the bell. Round 7, I don't know, I lost track. And I just stood, I didn't know what I was doing. I just stood in the mouth of that alley and I yelled at the top of my voice, follow the sound of my voice, follow the sound of my voice. There's light this way, come to the light, come to the light, follow the light.
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8: 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Now they've got a new assignment, rescuing Jabba the Hutt's son, Rata. 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
1: 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Hamilton, God's servant. Please listen carefully, and at the end of the program, the announcer will give you our address. Thank you, and may God bless you.

0: worship you, Lord. We worship you, Lord.
1: Holy, holy, holy, Lord God Almighty, which was and is to come. Thou art worthy, O Lord, to receive glory and honor and power. For thou hast created all things, and for thy pleasure they are and were created. Who is this King of glory? The Lord of hosts. He is the King of glory. Blessing and honor and glory and power be unto him that sitteth upon the throne, and unto the Lamb forever and ever. Now unto the King eternal, immortal, invisible, the only wise God, be honor and glory forever and ever. Amen.
0: Now I'm talking about accepting the purity of God, dear hearts. This is what the Lord gave me. How many want the right discernment? Amen. This thing is tough, church. I've been praying. I says, Lord, I said, I got to have the right discernment. And the Lord says, you are not going to have the right discernment until you understand the worthiness of what you're going through. I cannot endure with you until I see the worthiness of you. Church, did you just hear me? I said, I can't endure with you until I see the worthiness of you. Did you hear what I'm saying? Hallelujah. If I don't see that you are worth anything to me, can you hear me here, Dave? Glory be to God. I am not going to be willing to put up with you any longer. The apostles, they was happy that they were counted worthy to suffer for Christ, because they see the worthiness of Jesus Christ. Can we say hallelujah?
2: Hallelujah.
0: Now, dear hearts, I want you to understand that understanding the worthiness, I say understanding the worthiness of God's holiness, we can endure suffering. My God, my God, my God, my God. It said spiritual discernment, this is what God gave me, redounds to the glory of God. Spiritual discernment. See, that's what's wrong a lot of times when we are going through things, we don't have no what? Spiritual discernment. Revelation of God's glory. Did you hear what I'm saying? Hallelujah. See, when we really have the appreciation of being saved, and Lord, no matter what I have to go through, I love you anyhow. Hallelujah. Then I can offer up those adorations of worship to God, because the impulse of praise is where they're to be going forth. And regardless of what I have to endure, I will say, thank you, Jesus. Regardless of the circumstances, I'll be able to what? Operate what? Appreciations. Why? Because of the purity of God. The Lord spoke to my heart. He said, love is pure. And did you not know that the purity of God is what operates the power of God?
3: Oh, yes.
0: But when I go into a circumstance, when I go into something that's really horrible for me, praise be unto God, and my thoughts is not right, I will have no power over the invisible evil spirits.
3: Amen.
0: Lord, help me here today. The Lord said to me, when purity, the love of God, really rule your hearts, glory be to God, the abundant grace will come and strengthen our discernment. But not until the abundant grace, favor will not come to us if evil is present in our minds. And I said, well, Lord, what's causing this evil to always project in us about this one, about that one? And we're carrying this and we're carrying this. And I thought it was over. And I asked forgiveness. It's back again. And this is going on. He says selfishness has taken over. In your lives. Glory be to God. Hallelujah. See, when we allow favor of grace to take over with the love of God in our lives, and it's good. Now, I'm talking about some affections here now. Amen. Then the righteousness and the meekness of God will take over for us. How many want that righteousness? How many want that meekness? Amen. Well, a lot of us think she shouldn't have did it this way. He shouldn't have done it that way. They should have did it this way. They should have did it. Come on. We got our own way that we want things to go. And therefore, we have not accepted the way that God wants it to go. Amen. And so when we do that, evil slips right in the door and begin to rule us. And we're wondering, how come I can't get over this? And how come I feel this way? Because the abundant grace you dismissed from your lives. He says, set your affections where? Whoa, hallelujah. So when evil comes in the door, what does that mean? It controls the heart. That's the reason we have Proverbs 4 and 23 says, keep thy heart with what? All diligence, for out of it are the what? Dear hearts, I'm just about finished with you today. So as I get ready to conclude this on purity and honesty, this is what the Lord has given to me. He said, purity and honesty, you set your affections on things above so that you will not be rash. Glory be to God. Harsh. Come on now. Amen. So that you will not charge God foolishly for the disappointments that come in your lives. Can we say hallelujah? Some of us have some disappointments here today that's controlling our lifestyles. Glory be to God. But I have to see here today, praise God. I got to thank God, and that's what I want you to do today. Start repenting. Hallelujah. Lord, there's some actions I don't like about myself. Lord, there's some actions, praise be unto God, that I have. Hallelujah, I can't let things go as I should. Hallelujah, Jesus. God, I ask you in the name of Jesus, I repent right now in the name of Jesus. What? What you repenting of? I'm repenting, Lord, of my ways. I'm repenting of my thoughts right now in the name of Jesus that I have entertained. Hallelujah. God, I want to thank you right now for supplying all my needs right now, taking hold and control of my life. Can we say hallelujah? Hallelujah. Dear hearts, I praise God for this today. This is what the Lord gave me. He said to me, he said, set your affections now on things above. I says, God, what are you saying? He said, the things that you're thinking.
2: Yes.
0: Glory be to God. He said, some of us have bound people. Can we say hallelujah? He said, that's the reason you're still going through the same thing, going round and round in the wilderness. Amen. Because you still got the same kind of, amen, mindset. Glory be to God. Hallelujah. On this one, on that. We will not let people go for the ways that things that they have acting in. Come on now. And because of this, God says, hallelujah, you have bound that person in that situation, and you bound too. Because you tormented because of the situations. Let people go here today. Come on, let them go in the name of Jesus. Set your affections where, church? Set your affections where, church? Now you're saying it. You're saying it. You're saying it. But God says you got to release what you think of one another. I don't care what was done in the past and how many times it was done, but 70 times 7, it was given to me. Can we say hallelujah? Glory be to God. Hallelujah. Thank you, Lord Jesus. Hallelujah. How many want a breakthrough here today? How many want a breakthrough? Glory be to God. Hallelujah. Hallelujah. Hallelujah. Now, listen. The Lord said to me, and I want to thank him for purity and honesty, and I want to thank him for loving thy neighbor as thyself. But God says, until we set our affections on things above, we are not going to be in the will of God. Got this feeling on the inside, he don't like me. She don't like me. It's something about him, he just don't like me. Come on, somebody. Well, Lord, I pray that they will like me. How many is praying that they will like me? Are we holding these thoughts is hindering us today? It's because it's in your affections. Church, are you with me here today? Release this thing right now in the name of Jesus. We have to be free here today. How many want grace to redound? How many want an overflow of the power of God working in your life? Why does God keep allowing these trials to keep coming my way? He said, because you're still in the way. Can we say hallelujah? He said, keeps coming to let you know just where you are. How many want to set your affections now? Say, Lord, I pray to walk in purity and honesty. That's it. I preached to you this whole month on what? Purity. Come on. And honesty. Let yourself go. A lot of us, we're burying our own selves. Huh? Glory be to God. But we need to release ourselves today and release others in the name of Jesus. I pray to be the first. Let's stand right now. Thank you, Lord Jesus. Thank you for your holiness. We thank you for your holiness. We thank you for your holiness, purity and honesty. We thank you for your He did it that we could be free. We worship thee. Thank you for his holiness again. Come on. Yes. We thank you for your holiness. That's it. We thank you. Lord, think about it. That's what you want. Oh, Lord, we thank you for your holiness. Not just an outside show. Come on. We worship thee. He said you got to be a light now. My God, we thank you for your holiness.

Oh, yeah, lift your hands to him. He's worthy for it. We worship thee. Oh, we got to thank him again.

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We thank you for your hope. Oh, Lord, my God, we worship one more time.

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We worship thee. 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We thank you for your love, oh God. We thank you for your love. His love came to us this morning.

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Connect with him right now. 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We thank you. Woo! Thank you for your love, Lord. Thank you for your love. His affections. His affections. Come on. Give him your affections right now. Come on now. Come on. We thank you for your love. Woo! Here's my affections, Lord. Here's my affections. Oh, God, I give you my affections right now, Lord. Hallelujah, Jesus. Oh, God. Woo! Love, oh, God. Oh, we worship him. Now, dear hearts, you're going to have to keep working with yourself now. There's some things Satan don't want to release you of. But you got to know that God has given you permission today to be free. And you have to know, claim the victory in your lives and walk by faith. Come on. I'm going to love. I will love. It is demanded of me to love. And God is love. And I am going to love no matter what. No matter what. I'm not going to allow no evil thoughts to take over in my mind. Oh, my. Woo! All I got to do is, God, bring me to my senses to let me know what I'm thinking of that's not right. Let me know what I'm thinking of that's making me discomfort on the inside. Help me to know to rebuke Satan right now in the name of Jesus. Don't let him take over in my life. Come on, come on, come on, come on. Thank him for his love. Thank him for his love. His love. Come on. We thank you for your love. Man's love will fail you. Come on now. We thank you. We gonna have disappointments, but we gonna have to deal with them. Come on. We thank you for your love. Oh, that's it. That's it. It's God's love. We worship. Come on. Now you got to see people as you see yourself. You always want mercy. I'm always needing mercy. And I want mercy too. Huh? So I'm going to have to allow you to make a mistake. And not just one mistake. Come on, church. But there's going to be some mistakes over and over and over. And there's going to be some times that you're not going to agree with everything that I say. But I'm going to have to deal with it. Come on now. I'm not going to let that separate me in my mind. See, sometimes we're still walking around bodily and hugging and acting like everything is all right. But in our mind, we still got a separation going on. Come on, somebody. And that's the reason God can't come forth and do what he wants to do in our life. Come on now, Lord. God is working on us right now. Come on, lift your hands and say, we thank you for your love. Oh, God. Come on, mean it from your heart. Yeah, we thank you for your love. Come on. I got to give it up right now, Lord. We thank you for your love. Oh, God. Yeah, we worship. We thank you for your love. Oh, God. We got to believe in his love. We got to believe in his love.

are going to make mistakes. Come on. Come on. Come on. Come on. Come on. Come on. We thank you for your love. It's God's love. It's God's love. Woo. It's his affections. You got to.

0: The purity and the honesty is in God. And we got to trust His Spirit. And when we trust His Spirit, then we can reach out and embrace others in purity. I've made some big mistakes in my life, but God has been merciful. Let thy mercy, O Lord, be upon us according as we hope in thee. His love is still right there for me today. Now, can our love continue to be with each other today? If we keep our affections on things above, then we can have the affections of God to take us through this journey. Now, that's what the Lord is saying to us today. Love thy neighbor as thyself. Set your affections now on things above. And you cannot expect out of man what you need from God. And then we cannot blame man for not coming through with the things that we need from God. Come on, church. Who loves you? Jesus. And we gain favor through Christ. But God will let things mess up around us when we take our, when we stop focusing our eyes on Him and start focusing our eyes on people, God will let things mess up. Because you took your eyes off of Christ and placed them on that's frail, that cannot help you. He loves us today.
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2: During the War for Independence, General George Washington, the man we refer to today as the father of our country, led American troops through military defeat after defeat. And in the bitter winter of 1777, he wrote this somber note to a friend in Philadelphia. Quote, "You might have tracked our army from White Marsh to Valley Forge by the blood on their feet," end of quote. Many soldiers continued to march through the deep snows of Pennsylvania without shoes. Others suffered from disease, hunger, and freezing conditions. Nearly 2,000 of Washington's men died, yet George Washington did not lose faith. Amid the hardship, loss, and uncertainty of Valley Forge, he turned to God in prayer. At a time when our nation once again faces division and uncertainty, may we follow Washington's example, kneeling humbly, praying faithfully, and asking God to guide the future of America.
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11: 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This is Brother Mike. I'm the professional counselor at the Arizona Deliverance Center. 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I do a podcast every Sunday morning at 9 o'clock. We have a singing in tongues worship service every Saturday at 4:30. We have two live services every week, Thursday and Friday nights at 7 o'clock. Ladies' night is Tuesday at 6:30 at the Deliverance Center. And we have a monthly healing service, which is the fourth Friday of every month. We usually see between 10 and 15 people healed every time we have that service. So it sure be worth you attending and bringing somebody who needs prayer. That would be wonderful. And of course, we have dozens of people delivered from demons as well. Bankrupt Catholics. I don't know if you were aware of this, but diocese, archdiocese, different orders of the Catholic Church have been filing bankruptcy like crazy in the United States. This is just the ones in the United States. This doesn't include the ones all over the rest of the world. This is only here in America. Only here in America. The Catholic churches, they file Chapter 11 bankruptcy for several reasons. It's a smart business decision. It allows the church to keep operating and keep going. Number one. Number two, it ends discovery. Lawyers are no longer able to take depositions and do discovery after the church files Chapter 11 bankruptcy, and it allows the liability exposure financially to be capped. That's why they do it. And as you can imagine, unbelievable numbers of dioceses around the country have already filed bankruptcy, and they paid out $6 billion in claims. For example, seven dioceses in California have filed bankruptcy. Six dioceses in New York have filed bankruptcy. It's unbelievable. Eight dioceses in Minnesota have filed bankruptcy. Here in Arizona, the Diocese of Tucson filed bankruptcy over sexual abuse claims back in 2004. I don't know if you remember that one. The one in Alaska filed. New Mexico. Gallup filed. Montana. Several in Montana have filed.

The Archdiocese of Agana filed bankruptcy. The Archdiocese in Northern Mariana Islands filed bankruptcy in 2020. I mean, it's unbelievable. It just almost like it never stops. Well, not long ago, Louisiana lifted the statute of limitation for sexual abuse claims for a 3-year period. And during that 3-year period, now, as of last week, the Roman Catholic Diocese in Louisiana filed for bankruptcy. That happened just last week. Unbelievable number of children being sexually abused by priests who are not allowed to marry and enter the ministry with same-sex attraction emotional issues. When a priest enters the ministry having same-sex desires, sexual desires for the same sex, homosexual desires, and they sign a vow of celibacy. Later on, the demons inside their body trigger them to start fulfilling their sexual needs. And altar boys are a prime target for obvious reasons. They're young and impressionable and able to be groomed. If the Catholic Church did not have a requirement for celibacy, many of these claims, most of the claims, would literally disappear. There's no reason to have priests celibate. It's ridiculous, because according to the Catholic Church, Peter was the first pope, and he was married. Peter was married. The bishop of the diocese in Louisiana, his guy's name is Robert Marshall. He said that they had to file Chapter 11 bankruptcy because it was, quote, the most prudent course of action going forward. Translation, they needed to cap the damages. They needed to reorganize the church and allow them to continue to provide services. And they needed to get rid of these claims. And believe me, these claims amount to millions of dollars that the Roman Catholic Church has to pay out to compensate the victims because of these demon-infected, lust-infected priests who cannot control their sexual desires and take it out on young children. It is just absolutely horrible, and obviously it's satanic to the nines. And I'm not saying Protestant churches don't have it. They do have it. Yes, absolutely, they do have it. Last year, the Assemblies of God had a horrible scandal break out of pastoral sexual abuse. Unbelievable. But the Roman Catholics have been doing this since the 6th century. This has been going on since the 6th century. And unlike Protestants, Catholic priests are taking a vow of celibacy, which exacerbates the problem. A vow of celibacy is unscriptural. It is not of God. The Catholic Church made it up. They invented it, and it has had hideous, as I mentioned, $6 billion have been paid out. $880 million was paid out by the Los Angeles Diocese alone. Almost $1 billion in one diocese. Absolutely incredible. In Louisiana, 85 people came forward during that period of 3-year period where they lift the statute of limitations. 85 people came forward and said, well, now that you mention it, I was sexual.

0: abused. And of course, the children that are sexually abused obviously have long-term serious emotional problems, mental problems, and when a priest who has lust demons molests a child, the lust demons also transfer into that child's body, and many of those victims then become sexual predators or homosexual after their abuse. It's because of the transfer of spirits that this occurs. The diocese in Louisiana put out a note and said, we won't be taking your donations to pay these claims. But they didn't tell the parishioners where the money was coming from. They were expected to be in bankruptcy for 2 years. 2 years. Can you imagine that? This isn't the only diocese that recently filed. The Diocese of Rochester recently filed. And the Diocese of Buffalo in New York recently filed. The Rochester one paid out $246 million. The New York one paid out $150 million. This is at epidemic proportions, friends. This is systemic child abuse, systemic sexual abuse. The reason that these priests get transferred to another diocese after they get caught is obvious. They don't want to get sued, and they don't want the priests around in case the victims come back and file a complaint against them. So they shuffle them around, which then spreads the satanic disease of child abuse to other dioceses. You see the result of it. Dozens and dozens of them all across the country have had to file bankruptcy. Why? Celibacy is part of it, but the other part of it is they do not require their priests to go through deliverance before they enter the ministry. Protestants have the same problem. Protestants don't require it either. Because they threw deliverance out of the church, the lust demons that they picked up in childhood, or they picked up on porn, or they picked up committing adultery, or they picked up when they were raped, whatever it was, they picked up transfer spirits. These demons in their body stayed there, and when they became priests, they manifest later and abused the children. This is how the system works. If you, Protestant or Catholic, have unwanted sexual desires or same-sex attractions or trans attractions, 602-636-5800, you can be cured, you can be healed, and you can be delivered. 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You can come in for a private counseling and prayer session. There's no reason for you to abuse children or live in personal and emotional torment anymore. God wants to heal you. God wants you well. See you next time.
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7: Welcome once again to Touching Hearts and Changing Lives. 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For this is a day that the Lord has made, and we choose to rejoice and to be glad in it. But let's go before the throne of grace as we enter into our study. Father God, we come again. We say thank you, Lord, for who you are and what you continually do in our lives. We pray, O God, that your will be done. Most of all, Father, during this time that we have together, we ask that your Holy Spirit would lead, guide, and direct our pathways that we may honor and glorify all that you say and do. In Jesus' precious name, we do pray. Amen. Well, you know, as I keep saying, normally I do book of the Bible and go through it verse by verse, but I've been doing some kind of topical lessons, if you will. And so this time that we have together will not be much different. I want to bring before your pleasure and hope that you will just go to your word and open your word and study your word, and because this is an important text, I believe, and an important subject that we need to constantly rehearse in our memories and remind ourselves what our, I hate to use the term duty, because duty just seems to be like you can do an obligation to someone just because you have to. But in our serving the Lord, we do it because of our love for Him. But if you would, I want you to go to 1 Corinthians the sixth chapter, and I just want to look at one verse. I'm probably tying in most of the chapter, but basically the focal verse would be verse 20 of that sixth chapter of 1 Corinthians. And it says, "For ye are bought with a price. Therefore glorify God in your body and in your spirit, which our God's." May the Lord add a blessing to the reading and the hearing of His holy inspired word. I want to use for a quick topic today that we don't have too much time together: the power of God in a surrendered vessel. The power of God in a surrendered vessel. 1 Corinthians the sixth chapter teaches that believers must live as people who belong to Christ, demonstrating righteousness, purity, self-control, rather than allowing worldly disputes or sinful desires to govern their lives. So, brothers and sisters in Christ, when we start to think about the situation that the church at Corinth had sent to Paul, because Paul had helped to organize that church, or organize that church, if you will. And he was writing from Ephesus, where he was presently at the time that this questioning was taking place. And of course, 1 Corinthians deals with a lot of the church problems that were going on, because Corinth, of course, was a metropolitan city, a major transportation port, and it was filled with paganism. And so again, in the midst of this pagan society, there's a group of Christians, a group of believers, a group of followers of Jesus Christ. And yet and still, sometimes old habits are hard to die. And things were starting to creep into the church. There were some disruptions and all kinds of things going on. Study 1 Corinthians for yourself. 2 Corinthians, Paul starts dealing with his apostleship that was being questioned. 1 Corinthians is the book we want to kind of focus in on, especially this 20th verse of this 6th chapter. And so when we look at it, we understand that they, at the time, were living in a fallen world. Well, I see a parallel here. We also are still living in a fallen world. And because we have become born again, because we are followers of Jesus Christ, you and I must be mindful of the fact that we are representatives of Jesus Christ, ambassadors for Jesus Christ, and understand that we've been bought with a price. So it was the precious blood of Jesus that removed the stain of sin from us. We still have a sin nature. We still have, if not careful and always reminding ourselves to put it under control. That's why Paul said that he, keeps himself daily under control, that we can easily get out of control because we have this dual nature. But what we must understand is we are representatives of Jesus Christ. And so, therefore, if anyone has to stand the test of time, it ought to be us. And so, just like at Corinth, this modern day, we got all kinds of political turmoil. We watch our politicians tearing each other apart because of the parties that they belong to and all this other stuff. Leadership seems to be just being led by greed and not by circumstances. And we see all of this devastation that's taking place. We see all the storms that are rising up, the weather is changing, all types of things are happening, and yet and still, you and I, who are born again, must be steadfast and unmovable. We cannot allow the circumstances around us to change our direction. We cannot allow the circumstances that are all around us to impede us to the point where we no longer look like followers of Jesus Christ, but we are kind of blending into the world. There are many Christians, or at least people who call themselves Christian, that are trying to walk the fence, if you will. They're trying to have the best of both worlds. They're focusing on getting stuff, amassing stuff, rather than being a follower, a true follower of Jesus Christ. Now, true follower of Jesus Christ don't mean you have to be dirt poor and stepped on. It doesn't mean that, but what it does mean is you have to stand up for righteousness. Because if you are truly born again, you understand that you've been bought with a price, that you couldn't free yourself. Christ freed you from the destination of sin and death. Because the Bible tells us very succinctly that the wages of sin is death, but it is a free gift of God that gave us eternal life through the shed blood of his son, Jesus, our Lord and Savior, the Christ. So brothers and sisters in Christ, what we need to understand that even in this fallen world, my congregation hears me say this all the time, and I know even over the radio air, it may get me in trouble, but I hate Christian nationalism because there's nothing Christian about it. It's a political ideology. How can someone declare, because you belong to a certain party, that you are demonic? You have no idea who those individuals are. You have no concept of why they chose what party to represent them. You are an imperfect being trying to declare perfection, and it is not your call. The Bible says, judge not. That is, judge not means to condemn. You do not have, I do not have, we do not have the right to condemn anyone. That's God's business. Well, we should know them by their fruit. And the Bible tells us to love thy neighbor as thyself. When we start making divisions and divisive decisions to separate people because you are calling the shots, that's dangerous territory. Let God separate the wheat from the tare, not you and I. And so, brothers and sisters in Christ, we need to understand that God, just think of what God could do with one person who is sold out, a surrendered vessel to be used to magnify his glory, to show this lost and dying world there is another way, a better way, an eternal way. And when we understand that, we understand that it is not a sense of pride, but a sense of freedom, a sense of love that we want to represent our Lord and Savior to the best of our abilities. We want to let this lost and dying world know there is a God that loves them beyond degree. He allowed his only begotten Son to come down through 42 generations, walk this old dusty earth for 33 and a half years, die on an old rugged cross, but had previously declared, if I be lifted up above the earth, I will draw all men unto me. And on the third day, I will rise again. And bright early Sunday morning, he got up, but he just didn't get up. He got up with all power in heaven and earth in his hands. The power of God in a surrendered vessel is the message for this day. May the Lord bless you and keep you, because the clock says I'm out of time once again. Hey, look, you hear me say this every week. I need your help. We want to take this program further, longer, but I can't do it without you. My faithful members have been supporting this ministry for years, but we cannot do it without you. So please, again, go to our Facebook page, look for the Tithely app, tap the app, and sow into this ministry. It is tax deductible. Until the meantime, pray for you as I pray for me as I pray for you. May the Lord bless you and keep you is my prayer.
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12: 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And this show captures much of what fans liked about Elle. 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
13: 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Did someone put you up to this?
12: 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I'm Jonathan McKee with Plugged In by Focus on the Family.
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15: 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Bishop Shelton Rafa Kabash Luke is the Apostle Pastor and General Overseer. 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
16: For a day in thy courts is better than 1,000. I had rather be a doorkeeper in the house of my God than to dwell in the tents of wickedness. For the Lord God is a sun and shield. The Lord will give grace and glory. No good thing will he withhold from them that walk uprightly. O Lord of hosts, blessed is the man that trusteth in thee. O Lord of hosts, blessed is the man that trusteth in thee. See, man knows what he wants and how he wants to proceed. But there is a natural man and there is a spiritual man. And the natural man oftentimes has problems waiting on the spiritual man, because the natural man wants to do it like this. He wants to do it like that. He wants to go about it another way. But God is the only wise God. But O Lord of hosts, blessed is the man that trusteth in thee. Because when it comes down to what must be done, sometimes you say, I want to get this done and I want to get that done. But you have to have faith. And particularly if there's things that can alter you, things that can be invasive as far as you are concerned. And one looks around and says, well, it's easier to leave things the way they are. It's easier not to just leave well enough alone. But you have to have faith in order to get done what needs to be done. And what do we know about faith? But without faith, the scripture states, it is impossible to please him. It is impossible. Now, God is the only wise God. There is none other than he. But God said, without faith, it's impossible to please him. Because when you consider now on the natural side, well, we live and we have our lives and we all do the things that man does. But when it comes to the spiritual side belongs to Christ Jesus our Lord, to which he will allow us to have his spirit. Once the Holy Ghost comes upon you, the spirit looks at things on the spiritual side. The things that are carnal and the things that are natural, they are on the natural side. And the things that are on the spiritual are on the spiritual side. So he that has all power, he that can do anything, he that is everything, what do you think he wants from you? He wants you to believe in him. He wants you to believe that he is, for God is a rewarder of them that diligently seek him. But without faith, it is impossible to please him. Consider the 11th chapter of Hebrews, and we'll read the 6th verse. Hebrews 11th chapter, reading the sixth verse, but without faith, it is impossible to please him. For he that cometh to God must believe that he is, and that he is a rewarder of them that diligently seek him. For he that comes to God, what? And that he is a rewarder of them that, what? Oh, diligently seek him. See, when you diligently seek, see, you look one time, you can see, you know, you didn't see anything. You say, well, maybe I'll go check again. Maybe I'll go check again. And you looked and checked again. You didn't see anything. You said, forget it. But when you diligently seek, you checked, and then you checked, and then you checked on the check. And then you checked, there was a checkup on the checkup. And you just kept checking. You just kept checking. Sometimes if you are diligent enough, people will say, go ahead and take it. Go ahead and take it. Go ahead, you can have it. Why? Because they don't want to be weary any longer. But without faith, it is impossible to please him. For he that cometh to God must believe that he is, and that he is a rewarder of them that diligently seek him. So when it comes down to what are you going to do, what you're going to be about, blessed are all they that wait for him. Because when you consider, well, I have to wait for this, and I have to wait for that, and without saying, and I have to wait for God on this, and I have to wait for God on that. Well, all right. But the one that you're waiting on, God Almighty, but when he comes, he's going to bring that which is perfect. That which is perfect, he's going to come and bring to you that indeed which is perfect. Blessed are all they that wait for him. So consider, the Lord is going to come, and the Lord's mindset, to which is not, the Lord's mindset could be, well, I'm going to bless him this way, and I'm going to bless her that way. But I'm going to leave something lacking. I'm not going to give them the whole package. I'll just give them 8/10 of it, or even 9/10. Blessed are all they that wait for him. 30th chapter of Isaiah. Isaiah, the 30th chapter. Reading the 18th verse, 30th chapter of Isaiah, reading the 18th verse. And therefore will the Lord wait, that he may be gracious unto you. And therefore will he be exalted, that he may have mercy upon you. For the Lord is a God of judgment. Blessed are all they that wait for him. And therefore will the Lord wait, that he may be gracious unto you. And therefore will he be exalted, that he may have mercy upon you. For the Lord is a God of judgment. Blessed are all they that wait for him. So what do we know? We know that we all belong to our Heavenly Father. It doesn't matter whether you're living or whether you have passed on. For whether we live or whether we die, we all belong to the Lord. Did we not all come from the Lord? So how is it that we all come from the Lord, but the Lord doesn't have command over everything and over everyone? Whether we live, therefore, or die, we are the Lord's. 14th chapter of Romans. Consider the book of Romans, 14th chapter, reading from the 5th through the 8th verses. 14th chapter of Romans, reading from the 5th through the 8th verses. One man esteemeth one day above another. Another esteemeth every day alike. Let every man be fully persuaded in his own mind. He that regardeth the day, regardeth it unto the Lord. And he that regardeth not the day, to the Lord he doth not regard it. He that eateth, eateth to the Lord, for he giveth God thanks. And he that eateth not, to the Lord he eateth not, and giveth God thanks. For none of us liveth to himself, and no man dieth to himself. For whether we live unto the Lord, and whether we die unto the Lord. Whether we live therefore or die, we are the Lord's. For whether we live unto the Lord, and whether we die unto the Lord. Whether we live therefore or die, we are the Lord's. So what do we know? For what? If some did not believe. If you're not watchful, and if you're not mindful, and particularly people that you are fond of, people that you really care about, people that you really love, if you're not watchful and not mindful, you'll find yourselves doing those things and trying to do those things that you think will please them. But let every man be fully persuaded in his own mind. Oh no, it's nothing wrong with doing this to please this one and doing that to please that one. But as long as you are in accordance with it, as long as you agree with it and not allow yourselves to be condemned by whatever the decision may be. For what if some did not believe? I don't believe one Lord. I don't believe one faith. I don't believe one baptism, some would say. And some would say, I don't believe you have to be born of water and of the Spirit in order to enter into the kingdom of God, some would say. And we say, for what if some did not believe? Consider the third chapter of Romans, reading the third verse. Romans, the third chapter, reading the third verse. The word of the Lord states, for what if some did not believe? Shall their unbelief make the faith of God without effect? This is the question. Shall their unbelief make the faith of God without effect? The word of the Lord states, one Lord, one faith, one baptism. If some do not believe, some do not agree, some do not like it, some do not want it, will their unbelief make the faith of God without effect? Ephesians, the fourth chapter, fifth verse. Consider the book of Ephesians, the fourth chapter, reading the fifth verse. The word of the Lord tells us plainly, one Lord, one faith, one baptism. Now, isn't that far easier to keep up with? You only have one Lord to deal with. You only have one faith to deal with. And you only have one baptism. Say, oh, but they're doing this. I understand what people may be doing, and I understand what people may be saying. But the word of the Lord says, one Lord, one faith, one baptism. So what do we know? And that servant, which knew his Lord's will, and prepared not himself, neither did according to his will, shall be beaten with many stripes. It doesn't matter what one has to say, what one believes, or how they will proceed. And that servant, which knew his Lord's will. So you can't say, well, I didn't know this. I didn't know that. I had no idea that this was how I was supposed to proceed. And that servant which knew his Lord's will and prepared not himself, consider the book of Luke, the 12th chapter, reading the 47th verse. Luke, the 12th chapter, reading the 47th verse. The word of the Lord tells us, and that servant which knew his Lord's will and prepared not himself, neither did according to his will, shall be beaten with many stripes. So, how can you say, I didn't know? When you know what's good, to he that much is given, indeed much is required. So the only thing to do is to save yourselves from this untoward generation. But how do you save yourselves from this untoward generation? One says, oh, that's easy. See, what do you say? You bow your head and make the hour of decision. I said, duh. Wrong answer. Said, what do you say? Said, well, you accept Christ as your personal savior. And here again, duh, wrong answer. And everyone's going telling you how and what you must do to be saved. But wouldn't it appear remotely that the one that has the power over salvation to inquire what they would have to say, because they are the King of Kings and Lord of Lords. So if you want to be saved, sirs, what must I do to be saved? Doesn't it at least stands to reason remotely that you would find what the Savior would have to say? What are you trying to do? You're trying to escape the damnation of hell. And how can you escape the damnation of hell? The only way you can escape the damnation of hell is to believe and believe on the Savior, Christ Jesus, as the scripture have said. Now people say, well, what about this? And what about that? Fine, and what about the scripture? And what about believing on Christ Jesus as the scripture have said? So, sirs, what must I do to be saved? You must repent. Be baptized, every one of you, in the name of Jesus Christ for the remission of sins, and ye shall receive the gift of the Holy Ghost. Because this is what God Almighty has already ordained. Now, if you wanted to go to, let us say, an amusement park, or someplace where you could enjoy yourselves, chances are you're not going to be able to just walk in. Chances are they've got some kind of restriction. If it's a cover charge, it's a charge, you know, a price, some kind of way that a form of admission is going to be required of you. And you would expect that because, oh, we went in and we had this good time, and we went in there and we had that good time. We had all of these good times, and you would expect it. So if you want to enter into the kingdom of heaven, don't you expect that there should be some kind of requirement to enter into the kingdom of heaven? You just can't enter into the kingdom of heaven because you say, I know I'm going to heaven. It doesn't work like that. Except the man be born of water and of the Spirit, he cannot enter into the kingdom of God. So the question, sirs, what must I do to be saved? Well, consider the book of Acts, the second chapter, reading from the 36th through the 38th verses. Second chapter of Acts, reading from the 36th through the 38th verses. Therefore, let all the house of Israel know assuredly that God hath made that same Jesus, whom ye have crucified, both Lord and Christ. Now, when they heard this, they were pricked in their heart and said unto Peter and to the rest of the apostles, men and brethren, what shall we do? Now, if someone were to say to you, men and brethren, ask the question, or in fact, you ask the question, men and brethren, what shall we do? If you knew the answer, would you not tell them? Men and brethren, what shall we do? Acts 2nd chapter 38th verse, the scripture states, then Peter said unto them, repent and be baptized, every one of you, in the name of Jesus Christ, for the remission of sins, and ye shall receive the gift of the Holy Ghost. 37th verse, now when they heard this, they were pricked in their heart, and said unto Peter and to the rest of the apostles, men and brethren, what shall we do? Then Peter said unto them, repent and be baptized, every one of you, in the name of Jesus Christ, for the remission of sins, and ye shall receive the gift of the Holy Ghost. Now, one might say, well, I don't have a problem with that. I would just say that we're going to baptize in the name of the Father and of the Son and of the Holy Ghost. And what do you have to say about that? Well, I say to you honestly that we honestly do not have a problem with baptizing in the name of the Father and of the Son and of the Holy Ghost, as long as you tell us who's the Father and who's the Son and who's the Holy Ghost. Father, Son, and Holy Ghost could be attached to anything, anyone that you would like to attach it to, but it's not the name of our Heavenly Father. Repent and be baptized, every one of you, in the name of Jesus Christ, for the remission of sins, and ye shall receive the gift of the Holy Ghost. So you must repent, be baptized. That is if you want to enter into the kingdom of God. And you know, precious people of God, even human family, when it comes to the word of the Lord, people want you to fight with them. They want you to wrangle with them. They want you to go into deep discussions with them because they want you to see it their way. But it's either God's way or there's no way. Because who shall be able to stand and stand up to our Heavenly Father? For there's none other than He. So you must repent. Be baptized, every one of you, in the name of Jesus Christ for the remission of sins, and ye shall receive the gift of the Holy Ghost. And what is this gift of the Holy Ghost that you shall receive? Acts 2nd chapter, reading from the 1st through the 4th verses. And when the day of Pentecost was fully come, they were all with one accord in one place. And suddenly there came a sound from heaven as of a rushing mighty wind, and it filled all the house where they were sitting. And there appeared unto them cloven tongues, like as a fire, and it sat upon each of them. And they were all filled with the Holy Ghost and began to speak with other tongues as the Spirit gave them utterance. So we see plainly, Acts the 2nd chapter, 4th verse, and they were all filled with the Holy Ghost and began to speak with other tongues as the Spirit gave them utterance. For here again, verily, verily, I say unto thee, except a man be born of water and of the Spirit, he cannot enter into the kingdom of God. So the devil tells you, finally, the devil tells you, said, well, you know, you're short on this, and you're short on that, and you're way short on the other things. And what's the use of pretending and acting like that it's all going to be well when you know that it's not? Well, at the present moment, that could be. But finally, precious people of God, let's go to the book of 2 Timothy, 2nd chapter, and say unto you, and that they may recover themselves out of the snare of the devil, who are taken captive by him at his will. So finally, 2 Timothy, 2nd chapter, reading 26th verse, that is, 2 Timothy, 2nd chapter, reading the 26th verse, you have to understand that in the end, Jesus Christ is still Lord and Christ, and there's none other than he. So how shall you escape if you neglect so great salvation? So finally, it may not be exactly what you want it to be. It may not go the way you want it to go, but all is not lost. Your adversary, the devil, Satan, that roaring lion, would have you to think so. But finally, 2 Timothy 2nd chapter, reading the 26th verse, and that they may recover themselves out of the snare of the devil, who are taken captive by him at his will. So may the Lord bless you. May the Lord keep you. May the Lord preserve your strength. May the Lord make his countenance to shine upon you, give you hope, give you peace, give you the blessed assurance that there's none other than one Lord, one faith, one baptism, that you must repent and be baptized, every one of you, in the name of Jesus Christ, for the remission of sins, and ye shall receive the gift of the Holy Ghost, speaking with other tongues, as the Spirit of God give you utterance. Again, I say unto you, consider what I say. The Lord give you understanding in all things, but if our gospel be hid, it is hid to them that are lost. Work out your own salvations with fear and trembling. Save yourselves from this untoward generation. And as always, we say unto you finally, am I therefore become your enemy? Because I tell you the truth. May the Lord bless you. May the Lord keep you. And peace be unto you.
17: 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Some of the titles are, Sirs, What Must I Do to Be Saved? 21 Burning Subjects, Are You False? The New Birth, and much more. 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Write to Bishop Shelton Rafa, Post Office Box 2797 in Bala Cynwyd, Pennsylvania, 19004, USA. Once again, Bishop Shelton Rafa's mailing address is Post Office Box 2797 in Bala Cynwyd, Bala, B-A-L-A, Cynwyd, C-Y-N-W-Y-D, Pennsylvania, 19004 in the United States of America. 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
6: Welcome to the Know Your Bible program. 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Your speaker is David J. Lewis, the evangelist of the association.

0: Good evening. This is John David Berlin for the Church of Christ, welcoming you to the Know Your Bible program. We thank you for tuning our program in this week. The Churches of Christ in Morenci, Eloy, the Tonto Congregation in Phoenix, and the Church of Christ in Coquille, Oregon, take pleasure in bringing you another message from God's Holy Word. And now here is my grandpa, David J. Lewis.
1: Thank you, John David. I want you to know that I'm very proud of you. My friends, as lovers of God's Word, I know you have your Bibles at hand. Let's open them to Genesis chapter 25, and we'll begin with verse 21. We read, "And Isaac entreated the Lord for his wife, because she was barren. And the Lord was entreated of him, and Rebekah his wife conceived. And the children struggled together within her, and she said, 'If it be so, why am I thus?' And she went to inquire of the Lord. And the Lord said unto her, 'Two nations are in thy womb, and two manner of people shall be separated from thy bowels. And the one people shall be stronger than the other people, and the elder shall serve the younger.' And when her days to be delivered were fulfilled, behold, there were twins in her womb. And the first came out red all over like a hairy garment, and they called his name Esau. And after that came his brother out, and his hand took hold of Esau's heel, and his name was called Jacob. And Isaac was 80 years old when she bare them." Genesis chapter 25, verses 21 and 26. We've been looking at different Bible characters. And last time we got together, last Saturday, we dealt with Esau. Tonight, I want to take a few minutes and deal with his twin brother. His twin brother was quite a character. But we'll begin with the first real problem that we find that they had. And we'll still be reading in Genesis chapter 25. "And Jacob sawed pottage, and Esau came from the field, and he was faint. And Esau said to Jacob, 'Feed me, I pray thee, with that same red pottage, for I am faint.' Therefore was his name called Edom. And Jacob said, 'Sell me this day thy birthright.' And Esau said, 'Behold, I am at the point to die, and what profit shall this birthright do to me?' And Jacob said, 'Swear to